0: Hello, hello, hello.
1: Welcome back to Mind Out, people.
0: Mind Out.
1: And Mind Out. Yeah.
0: Yeah, you better.
1: Yes. This is our last bit. I hope you've enjoyed listening to all the tunes. And I should have got Juliana to read out. Do you want to read it out, Juliana? Just read out what that track was.
2: What, in Spanish?
1: Proper Spanish, oh. Yeah.
2: Estoy muy content. Está a la isla con su hijo.
1: And next time we'll get the Spanish guy.
2: I'm very happy to be on the island with my son.
1: Oh, brilliant. That's nice. Right, so how are we doing this then, Yasin?
0: How are we doing? We're going round, and I think we'll go, Dave, I know you've got another piece, haven't you?
3: Mm. Yeah.
0: Would you like to?
3: Start here.
0: Yes.
3: In One Basket. I was walking along the pastures, watching dogs and their people, and birds who manage perfectly well without the Homo sapien. There is the occasional golfer. Now, in my book, they do not rate, not even as personas proper. Why do they need to smack their little white ball? They must be mad, mad. And then, there it was, resting on a clump of thick grass, as if being presented to me. Was it another blinking golf ball, I thought? No, but an egg. Like the former, it was written on, but not a vulgar trade name like Galloway or Titleist or, worst of all, Nike, but a message, a wisdom signature, mystic and in italics. I picked it up and read. It said, I am yours. Place me in cotton wool, and love will follow you forever and ever. A long message, I know, for a smallish egg, but it was delivered in three lines that went around the egg like time zones on an atlas. Well, I rushed home and comforted my little baby in cotton wool surroundings inside a small wicker basket. That was on April the 4th, Easter. Now it's the 3rd of June, and so far, nothing stirred. My depression is fulminating behind closed doors, and my pasture walks have drifted to zero. And still, the little round thing called an egg is killing me with disappointment.
1: That's
0: yeah. Sally?
4: Well, I've written a letter to myself in the future. It's not very inspired or anything, but I'll read it anyway. I'm not sure I got this exercise right. I was meant to be focusing on my past and my future, but anyway. Dear Sally, I'm writing to you in the future. I do not know what the future will bring. I hope things get easier and that you find some kind of balance. This crucifying pattern does not have to keep repeating itself. There must be an in-between. I hope you have learnt some sort of true humility and that you find love. The past does not have to haunt you. Love yourself. I hope you do now and you have let go of the shame and self-recrimination. Be thankful for your friendships. They are a real blessing. And be thankful for everything you have around you. I hope age brings you some peace, that you can accept and not fight reality anymore. You are getting closer to death now. I hope you are not frightened and you can face the end with peace in your soul. You're returning to your maker, going back to the spirit that gave you birth. Try to be grateful for everything that has passed. Do not be bitter, just thankful for the lessons you have learned. Try not to be scared of life and remember everything has its purpose.
1: Fantastic.
0: Yeah, I like that. Susie?
1: Mine's kind of in a similar vein, actually. Oh. So I was going to say, what's right and what's wrong anyway? I've I'm a naughty student, and I got the Yasin's exercise and changed it, of course. So this letter's from my dad to me. Dear Susie, I am writing this to let you know how I feel. Well, I haven't been your father for 35 years, but I can tell you now, I love you very much, as I love your sisters too. I have had two other children, two boys, Ian and Robert. They're really nice boys, and they have your sense of humour. Perhaps you will meet soon. I am so sorry that you met my wife once and not again. She was beautiful, fair and a firm woman. She was originally from Scotland, and I miss her so much. But I'm writing this to tell you how much, in my older life, nature has taken a big part. I now notice the words, the winds rustling the trees. I look up at the sky to see the clouds moving. I hear the waves rippling the waters, the vibrant array of colours of budding flowers sprayed across gardens and meadows, some planned and some unplanned, letting our wondrous world spread its message. I shall say one thing to you, always choose balance, and you will enjoy this universe as it is. This is its silent voice. I will always look over you. Keep smiling, as life is as precious as the most priceless gem. And that is how we should see our world.
4: Oh, it's lovely.
0: Dad. Yeah, that was amazing.

0: always here.
1: Thank you very much.
0: And even if we have a break in the summer, we'll sort something out, make sure.
2: Okay.
0: We've got some.
2: So thanks for everyone for listening. Thanks to all our listeners. Just saying bye, really, aren't we?
0: Bye.
3: Bye.
0: Mind out.
2: Bye.

0: Tell me who's that writing, John the Revelator. Tell me who's that writing, John the Revelator. Tell me who's that writing, John the Revelator. Wrote the book of the seven seas. Who's that writing, John the Revelator. Tell me who's that writing, John the Revelator. Tell me who's that writing, John the Revelator. Wrote the book of the seven seas. You know, God walked down in the cool of the day, called Adam by his name. And he refused to answer because he's naked and ashamed. Who's that writing, John the Revelator? Well, who's that writing, John the Revelator? Who's that writing, John the Revelator? Wrote the book of the seven seas. You know, Christ had 12 apostles, and 3 he led away. Said, watch me when I walk till I go yonder and I pray. Who's that writing, John the Revelator? Who's that writing, John the Revelator? Who's that writing, John the Revelator? Wrote the book of the seven seas. Christ came on the Easter morning. Mary and mother was down to see. Go tell my disciples to meet me in Galilee. Tell me who's that writing, John the Revelator. Who's that writing, John the Revelator? Tell me who's that writing, John the Revelator. Wrote the book of the seven seas. Who's that writing, John the Revelator? Who's that writing, John the Revelator? Tell me who's that writing, John the Revelator. Wrote the book of the seven seas.
1: Good evening.
2: This is Monday night and Stroll Across with Lucy, Mike, me, James, and unfortunately I brought my dog in, which I think is going to prove to be a massive mistake. He's not on the mic as such, but he's I think he's being picked up and he's squeaking. I don't know if he's trying to say anything about history or the history show, but yes, I don't think we're going to have a well-behaved dog during
3: the show. So I think there's going to be little glingles and wafts and huffs and little chirrups and yes. God knows what, because that's the sort of little dog that he is.
2: So you were away last week, weren't you?
3: Yeah, we were hiding.
2: From the creditors again, then, I guess.
3: Yes.
4: We were doing 5 Go Mad in Dorset.
2: Oh, yeah. Lovely.
3: Yeah, except the dog was called George.
2: Oh, yes.
3: Right, nutter.
2: I know George.
3: Yeah, we went fossil hunting.
2: Oh, did you find anything?
3: Yes, we did. Oh, Lucy found something about 2/3 the size of an A4 sheet of paper, piece of rock. She split it up, and there, how many ammonites do you reckon was in there?
4: About 6 or 7.
3: Really? And some of them are decent size ammonites. And the nice thing was we were with my granddaughters. Because we split it open, you've got both sides, so they can have half and we can have half. And we found some other ammonites. It was virtually all ammonites, wasn't it?
4: It was.
3: Other than we did find lots of little broken up shells and stuff like that, but the ammonites are by far the best. And that was down Kimmeridge Bay.
2: Oh, okay. What's an ammonite?
3: An ammonite. easiest way to describe an ammonite. You know the thing that's on the roundabout just north of the tunnel at Lewis?
2: Oh, yes.
3: That's an ammonite.
2: It's like a snail shell,
3: yeah,
2: isn't it?
3: That's an ammonite. Oh, okay. But the locals did call that one Brian, or nicknamed that one Brian, because it did look like a snail, but that's meant to be an ammonite.
2: Ah, okay.
4: But ammonites are a little bit more detailed.
3: Yeah, I mean, they did have a fleshy body and sort of legs that and tentacles that came out of the mouth of it. So, but the trouble is none of the soft parts, I don't think, has ever survived anywhere, so it's a little bit of conjecture as to what was actually out. I think they based what they think an ammonite was like on a modern-day nautilus.
2: Oh, Ollie the dog is trying to interject. He obviously knows.
3: Yeah, he wants to say. He won't hold his paw up when he wants to speak, though.
2: No.
3: Oh, hang about. He's coming over and he wants to talk to me.
2: Right. So it was a good holiday apart from...
3: It absolutely hammered down Monday night into Tuesday. Tuesday was a write-off.
2: Oh, wow.
3: I mean, we ended up on pool quay in the rain, watching the lifeboatmen go out in their boat.
2: Yeah.
3: I went to their museum, which is actually rather good. They got a huge logboat there. That they found in the in silt in the harbour when they were dredging. And it's absolutely massive. So they reckon that was for sort of like inland trading up the rivers and stuff like that.
2: Well, I passed a Viking longboat yesterday, which was quite...
3: Where was that then?
2: It's Pegwell Bay.
3: Kent?
2: Yeah, it's in Kent. I had to drop my stepson off and his cronies. He's finished his exams and he's off to do a bit of interrailing. And they didn't make their own way to Dover. I made their way to Dover. And after that, I thought, right, well, I'll nip down to Birchington, where Dante Gabriel Rossetti's buried, because I would like to see his grave and his marker, because I think it's just something to... I personally do, just to pay my respects. And it was fabulous. I've just spotted the moonstone over on the bookshelf over there, like Wilkie Collins.
3: Yes.
2: It's the first detective novel ever. So, rated. So, yeah, I went and saw Rossetti's grave, and I did a bit of courting in my years ago down in Birchington and Minas Bay next door. But I went down, and it had changed so much. I used to sleep in the car because I couldn't afford anywhere to stay. And I think there's a block of flats on it. I'm not even sure now if I was in the right place. But Rossetti's grave was wonderful. And what was so lovely was that when he died, it was Ford Madox Brown, He asked Ford Madox Brown in the early days to teach him painting, and Madox Brown thought he was taking the mick, to be quite honest, because he was such a good painter in his own right. And they were lifelong friends and sort of made little digs at each other. Madox Brown called him Bobus. I've no idea why. But in the painting work, which is in the Manchester Art Gallery, just walking out of the picture on this little road in Hampstead is a sandwich board man, and on the back of it it's written "Vote for Bobus." So I think they got on fairly well. But it was a lovely... It's wearing away now, the marker, after about 120 years or so. But, yeah, I was going to talk about Rossetti later, so I'm not going to start rabbiting on now, because otherwise I'll just carry on. So, Mike, what have you got for us?
3: Right, well, I've got the usual This Week in History, or the Previous Week in History, so we'll do that. I managed to trim it down so it's not too long. So, I think we'll start with the 28th of May. All right, 585 BC. Remember that, didn't you?
2: Yeah,
3: yes,
2: my second birthday party.
3: Yeah, Thales Miletus predicted a solar eclipse, so they'd got geometry wrong.
2: Oh, okay.
3: So that was the first one
2: that
3: we know of. Thales Miletus.
2: Right, okay.
3: It's probably from the island of Miletus. 1533, the England's Archbishop declared the marriage of King Henry VIII to Anne Boleyn valid.
2: Oh, okay.
3: 1900, Britain annexed the Orange Free State. I think precipitating the Boer War.
2: Yes.
3: 1929, Warner Brothers
2: debuted
3: on with the show in New York City. It was the first ever all-colour talking picture.
2: Oh,
3: that's
2: God.
3: 1929. 1937, US President Franklin Roosevelt pushed a button in Washington, D.C., signalling that vehicle traffic could cross the newly opened Golden Gate Bridge in California.
2: Right.
3: So, 1940, World War II, Belgium surrendered. 1953, the Walt Disney film Melody premiered at the Paramount Theatre in Hollywood. The picture was the first ever 3D cartoon.
2: Oh, God.
3: 1953, so that makes it 60 year ago.
2: Yes.
3: So 3D's nothing new. 1961, Amnesty International was founded. And this is a good one. 1976, the Peaceful Nuclear Explosion Treaty was signed, limiting any nuclear explosion regardless of its purpose to a yield of 150 kilotons. That's 150 thousand tons. Oh. And that's a peaceful nuclear explosion. I'd hate to see a nasty one.
2: Yes, quite.
3: Yeah. 1987, I remember this. Matthias Rust, a 19-year-old West German pilot, landed a private plane in Moscow's Red Square. After evading Soviet air defences. He was released August the 3rd in 1988. So they held him for over a year. Yeah, the thing is I think there was actually a couple of high-level executions over that.
2: I was going to say, somebody got it really wrong. The guys will come in with a plane.
3: Yeah.
2: And a light aircraft crashed.
3: I mean, that's right next to the Kremlin.
2: Yeah.
3: And the Soviet aviation just couldn't stop him. So, 1989. Pakistan matched India with the fifth of its nuclear test blasts.
2: I'll just stop for a second, Mike. No one here is having an asthma attack. It's just
3: a little hound.
2: Dog that's amongst friends, and he wants to be stroked by everyone. So
3: yeah, he sits there. He does a very, very good steam train impression.
2: He does, doesn't he?
3: Yeah. 1998, Dr. Susan Terenbe discovered a planet outside of our solar system, the first one, with the use of photographs taken by the Hubble Space Telescope. What they did was one particular star winked, and it was regular. And they worked out that it was actually a planet, quite a large one, like a Jupiter-sized one, passing in front of them, and they could actually measure it. And that was the first... I remember the first time they actually said, yes, we found a planet outside of our solar system. It was the first one other than what we already knew about in ours. And even then, they didn't know everything that's what's in ours. And there's probably still some fair bit of stuff in ours that they need to find. 1999, in Milan, Italy, Leonardo da Vinci's The Last Supper was put back on display after more than 20 years of restoration work.
2: Gosh.
3: Yeah, Dulux sold out a mail of a lot of paint.
4: Ooh.
3: Other paint companies are available.
2: Tert.
3: Yeah. 2002, Russia became a limited partner in NATO.
2: Oh, okay.
3: So if anyone attacks NATO, Russia's got to come in on our side.
2: Yes.
3: Same the other way around.
2: This is true.
3: Yeah. 29th of May, 1453. Constantinople fell to Ottoman Sultan Mehmed II, ending the Byzantine Empire, which was, in the end, that was the Eastern Roman Empire.
2: Yes.
3: So that is actually when the Roman Empire finished, some thousand years before the Western one. Or after, should I say, a thousand years after. 1660, Charles II was restored to the English throne. 1953, Edmund Hillary and Sherpa Tenzing Norgay, was first man to reach the top of Mount Everest, and they still won't say who got there first.
2: No.
3: I reckon they held hands, stood on the edge and jumped.
2: Yeah.
3: It's a nice one, especially if it had collapsed.
2: Whee!
3: Yep. Slightly sadder one this time. 1985, and I can remember this, I was watching it. 39 people were killed and 400 injured in a riot at a European soccer match in Heysel Stadium, Brussels.
2: Yeah.
3: Yes, I remember watching that one.
2: It's funny, none of us really have. We all seem to be watching it when it happened.
3: Yeah. 1999. Space 1999. The Space Shuttle Discovery completed the first docking with the International Space Station. 30th of May, 1431. Joan of Arc was burned at the stake in Rouen at the age of 19. 1527. The University of Marburg was founded in Germany. All right, you read it then, Ollie. 1539. Hernando de Soto, the Spanish explorer, landed in Florida with 600 soldiers to look for gold. He's still there. 1967. I remember this. Daredevil Evel Knievel jumped 16 automobiles in a row in a motorcycle stunt at Ascot Speedway in California. 1967, State of Biafra seceded from Nigeria and the Civil War started.
2: Oh, yes.
3: Yes, I remember hearing all about Biafra when I was a little kid. 1971, Mariner 9, the American deep space probe, blasted off on a journey to Mars. 1996, Prince Andrew and Sarah Ferguson were granted a decree ending their 10-year marriage. They were together 10 years. Doesn't seem like it.
2: It
3: only seemed like they were together a couple of years. 31st of May, 1859, Big Ben went into operation. 1870, E.J. the Semt patented asphalt. 1879, Madison Square Garden was opened. 1884, John Harvey Kellogg patented the flaked cereal. We all know as cornflakes. 1902, the Boer War ended. 1915, the German Zeppelins made the first air raids on London. So, the start of weapons of mass destruction.
2: Yeah. More in the air, basically.
3: Yeah. 1962, Adolf Eichmann was hanged in Israel. 1994, the US announced that it was no longer aiming long-range nuclear missiles at targets in the former Soviet Union. Yeah, they got together and they picked one particular point in the middle of the Pacific that had nothing there. And that's where they targeted all their missiles, because they had to be targeted on something.
2: Yes, yeah.
3: They had to have some sort of guidance in there. So if it had all gone wrong, I'm glad I wasn't in the middle of the Pacific, because that would have been rather nasty. 1st of June. 1533, Anne Boleyn, Henry VIII's new queen, was crowned. 1861, the first skirmish of the US Civil War took place at Fairfax Courthouse, Virginia. 1869, Thomas Edison received a patent for his electric voting machine. I mean, that was only 8 years after the start of the US Civil War. 1938, Superman, the world's first superhero, appeared in the first issue of Action Comics.
2: Oh, dear.
3: Yeah.
2: Can you remember it as a black and white television?
3: Not Superman, no.
2: I can't think. It was Steve Reeves, I think, was the actor. I keep thinking of Johnny Weissman, but he was Tarzan.
3: Yeah.
2: But it was so obvious that when he always left via a window, Superman. It was so obvious that there was a trampoline in front of the windows that bonged and then
3: straight out. 1941, the German army completed the capture of Crete. That was a near run thing. We almost won that one.
2: Yeah.
3: Yeah. 1942, the US started sending lend-lease materials to the Soviet Union. And this is a strange one. I'd forgotten all about this one. 1943, the Germans shot down a civilian flight from Lisbon to London going over the Bay of Biscay. Right. They sent some long-range Ju-88s out, which probably from German spies in northern Spain spotted it going out. And it had the actor Leslie Howard on it, and he was killed.
2: Didn't know Leslie Howard was killed.
3: Yeah, they actually targeted this, and they actually got some very long range Ju-88s, sent some Ju-88s after it, because it looped right out into the Atlantic. They knew where it was.
2: I have to be honest, Mike. I mean, there's critics and there's critics, but that is one hell of a bit of criticism.
3: Yeah, exactly. Yeah. Learn your lines. 1944, the French resistance was warned by a coded message from the British that the D-Day invasion was imminent, and one of them was, Long Sobs of Autumn or something, on a violin, yeah. That was, I think, the famous one. 1954, in the Peanuts comic strip, Linus's security blanket made its debut. How's that for a bit of news?
2: That is brilliant.
3: 1958, Charles de Gaulle became the Premier of France. 1980, CNN made its first debut. As an all 1980. Yeah. 2008, the Phoenix Mars lander became the first NASA spacecraft to scoop Martian soil. So it was the first one to actually start analysing what the Mars was made of. 2nd of June, 1774, the Quartering Act, which required American colonists to allow British soldiers into their houses, and they had to quarter them and feed them free.
2: Oh, as in quarter? Okay, yeah,
3: yeah, yeah. Was reenacted, so we stopped it, and then we put it back in, and that was one of the grievances they had against us for the American Revolution.
2: Oh, okay.
3: So another thing we got completely wrong. 1793, Maximilian Robespierre initiated the Reign of Terror. just after the French Revolution.
2: What is the... okay.
3: Yeah, basically, it's where anyone who said anything against the revolution was decried, thrown against a kangaroo court, and then taken out and guillotined.
2: Okay, so similar sort of law to the Salem witch trials.
3: Yeah, similar sort of thing. Yeah, 1851, Boo Hiss, Maine became the first US state to enact a law prohibiting alcohol.
2: Yeah.
3: 1896, Marconi's radio was patented in the US.
5: Yes.
3: So, right. 1897, Mark Twain, at the age of 61, was quoted by the New York Journal as saying, "The reports of my death was an exaggeration." He was responding to rumours that he had died. 1924, all American Indians, as in Native American Indians, were granted US citizenship. That was nice of them, considering it was their country.
2: Oh,
3: yes, lovely. Yes. 1953, Elizabeth II was crowned at Westminster Abbey.
2: It was yesterday, was it? Second.
3: Yeah, second. Yeah, that's why I've got it down.
2: Oh, sorry,
3: And 1966, Surveyor won the US Space

0: say anything on air.
1: Yes, well, he's got over his nerves, haven't you, Wally, mate?
0: And Mike just said that we've got a... he does a good impersonation of a train. So, with that in mind, this is Jethro Tull, Locomotive Dad.

0: Hi, that was Jethro Tull and Locomotive Breath. You're listening to Stroll Across with Lucy, Mike and James, and unfortunately an interloper called Ollie the Dog, who I brought tonight, who he promised to be, he was going to behave, and he hasn't.
1: Yeah, well, that's a dog's promise.
2: He's just, what are you eating?
0: So, he's hoovering.
2: Sorry.
0: So, anyway, we were saying that I took my stepson to

0: Dover yesterday, and I thought I'd pop along the road to Birchington in Kent, which is where Daniel Gabriel Rossetti is buried. And I suppose I'll explain the background of it. Rossetti was a lovely Italian name. He was one of the founder members of the Pre-Raphaelite Brotherhood. But he was actually born in London to Italian parents. And he had a sister, Christina, and a brother, Michael. And Michael Rossetti was an art critic, but, I mean, basically he wrote. He also worked for the Customs and Excise, so... but he was one of the first Pre-Raphaelite critics. And the Pre-Raphaelite art, I mean, it was a reaction to the Royal Academy's teaching. And Rossetti himself, this is Dante Gabriel, he was described as a self-possessed, articulate, passionate and charismatic. But also he was ardent and he was poetic and feckless. Like all his siblings, it says. He aspired to be a poet originally, and he attended King's College School, and that was on the Strand in London. But he also wished to be a painter, and he'd shown a great interest in medieval Italian art. And he studied at Mr. Henry Sass's Drawing Academy from 41 to 45, and in 45 he enrolled at the School of the Royal Academy. But he was there 3 years, and at the Royal Academy in those days, you started with plaster casts of hands, and slowly after time, after years, you went up to full naked figures, but albeit plaster or marble busts. So, and Rossetti was far too impatient for that. So this is where he got together with a few other disillusioned artists. Millet was one, and I can't think of the other one. But there was about six altogether. It was 1848. It was around the house of Millet, and it was Hunt. And basically, they got together and decided they were going to sign their art as the PRB, the Pre-Raphaelite Brotherhood. Well, you can imagine that lasted itself for 2 years, but then egos got in the way and they wanted to individually sign, which is, you know, that's my work, so therefore can I have it signed by me? And I think it was to do with egos, but they changed the face of British art, and art went very romantic and also allegorical as well. Allegorical as in sort of having meanings, and It's quite interesting, because in those days we were looking at stuff Queen Victoria liked was very sort of chocolate boxy. In fact, little girls in the corner with a couple of tears and a couple of dogs.
1: And Landseer landscapes, wasn't it?
0: Landseer is one. Constable, and I'm not knocking any of their work because they were brilliant. But the Pre-Raphaelite Brotherhood changed their direction and they started a new art, really, and it was modern art. And in that respect, they had no one that really supported them. They followed the Knights of the Round Table. They followed lots of myth and legend, and they painted this. And again, this was something that hadn't been seen. So we can look at the Pre-Raphaelite stuff now. I think Ollie's agreeing there. You can look at the Pre-Raphaelite stuff now and think it's really well done, beautifully executed stuff. But, as I said, I think about three times, it was so different. And they couldn't sell it. They really couldn't sell it. And it was only when John Ruskin got involved and wrote a letter to the Times saying how wonderful this art was that they actually started to sell. But the Royal Academy, the National Gallery, just didn't want to know. And it was a sort of fortunate thing where Rossetti meets William Morris, Burne Jones, and they volunteered to do the debating chamber at Oxford University. And they had no idea of fresco painting, fresco meaning large, basically outdoors painting of those inside. And they had a good go at it, but it sort of crumbled away very quickly. And it was then that Morris met one of the helpers, Jane Burdett. And Jane... Morris was extremely wealthy, but he looked across the classes, and he was one of the great educators. And he married Jane. She was an ostler's daughter of a chap that groomed horses. And it went on from there. Morris himself was a workaholic, and Janie Morris had a long, long, long affair with Rossetti. Margie Rossetti had long, long affairs with an awful lot of people. Even a girl, a girl from Bramber, her name is Fanny Cornforth, but it wasn't really Fanny Cornforth. And at some point she changed it. She was actually in service in Brighton, but she became one of his most used models. And it's quite interesting that when Rossetti sort of settled down with her, he put on quite a bit of weight, so did she, and they used to sort of tease each other. I'm going to play a bit more music because my voice is going. I've got to get a drink. And on train theme again, this is the Doobie Brothers.

0: the Doobie Brothers and Long Train Running, and with backing vocals by Ollie the Dog, who will never come to the studio again. He's so badly behaved. So
1: just like you say.
0: So yeah, we were talking about the Pre-Raphaelites and this sort of backlash against the Royal Academy's sort of 7-year training to be an artist. And it's worth looking up, I think, some of Dante Gabriel Rossetti's work, because it was very romantic and it was very sweet. And Dante wasn't his name, he adopted that as to an Italian author, an Italian poet. Dante Gabriel Charles Rossetti was his name.
1: Yeah, the original one was Dante Alighieri or something.
0: Thank you, Mike. I knew you'd know.
1: Who wrote the Divine Comedy?
0: That's the one. Yes, it was. Yes, and as I say, it gained momentum after Rossetti, after Ruskin rather, had made his comments in the Times. And there's a lovely painting that. As I say, it was all classed as modern art, so it was really the new rich, the nouveau riche that would buy it, because they saw it as new art themselves, very much like Tracy Emin and the Saatchis today buy art. So it was interesting, and there's a man called Thomas Plint who commissioned a painting from Ford Madox Brown. Maddox Brown was, I suppose, I would say the in the second generation of the Pre-Raphaelites, but a very, very accomplished artist. And work was the first time, and it is a painting that I love, it was the first time that the working classes had been depicted in art. And it was a sewer digger in Hampstead. You've seen it, haven't you?
2: Yeah.
0: Yeah. Lucy's still here, by the way. Mike's taken the rebel dog out. And it took him 11 years to paint. What's lovely about it? Thomas Plint, who was an industrialist from Leeds, he asked Rossetti to paint, not Rossetti, Maddox Brown, to paint in various bits and pieces. And it's quite interesting, the sort of the allegorical nature of it. You have the sewer diggers, and it's a place called Heath Street in Hampstead, which I believe is still there. Maddox Brown, I've sort of gone off the subject of Rossetti, going to Maddox Brown. Maddox Brown was trained in the Netherlands. Not the Netherlands. Where was he trained? Belgium. Trained in Belgium, in the Belgian style, in the Flemish style of art, which is a wonderful use of light shafts, and shafts of light coming through windows and trees. So you have this extraordinarily colourfully painted figure in the foreground, with all the onlookers, and the barriers are up, and it was featured quite recently on Flog It, the painting, not as for sale, but as in Manchester Art Gallery. And Paul Martin described one of the figures in the foreground as a woman in rags, but if you look closely enough at it, it's actually a man wearing woman's rags, because that's all he can get. And he's got a bunch of wild flowers in his hand, and that was to signify the person in the gutter who is pulling himself out of the gutter. He's selling the flowers to the botanist. It was all the rage then, if you could afford it. You know, we're a little way past the age of enlightenment, but people were there with their botany and their bird watching, etc.
2: It was a time of huge collections, wasn't it?
0: It was, yes, you're right, Lucy. It was huge collections. And what's lovely about it is in the background there are two figures on horseback, but they're not painted. They're absolutely in shadow. And again, allegorical meaning that the toffs, the working classes, it was a message to the wealthy, the working classes are barring your way, and you're going to have to alter your way of thinking, or in this case, your route, because the road is barred. There was also Olivia Hill painted in there, a woman called Olivia Hill, who she's giving out religious tracts, and this was Thomas Plint's idea because he quite liked religious-y things. And there's all sorts of things. There was a cartoon in it. Oh, not cartoon, there was a paint in part of the painting. It's very detailed. There's a policeman who's just pushed over a girl with oranges. She's selling oranges from a basket in the sort of Nell Gwynnish style, but obviously a lot later. And when I was looking at the painting, I'd heard a rumour that the painting, Maddox Brown had actually seen the idea in somewhere, but it wasn't original, his original idea. So I sort of had a work at what he would read, and I guess at the Times and the London Illustrated News. And I went through quite a lot of them, but I did actually find the cartoon drawn by somebody else, which he placed more or less exactly in the painting. Right, before I go off any further, let's go heading for the light, as my dog is heading for the station.

0: Well, the Travelling Wilburys there, and the voice of the late George Harrison, and Heading for the Light. It's quite interesting that the Wilburys were all under different contracts, so they could never actually perform together under their own names.
1: Shame!
0: I know, it was ridiculous. But there you are, that's legal times and contracts for you. Where were we? Talking about Rossetti, but then I went off the subject, which I'm apt to do, and we started talking about work. Anyway, if you're out there listening, Google Work by Ford, Maddox Brown, it's hyphenated, and it's a great painting. The two men in the bottom right of the corner, one wearing a hat, is Thomas Carlyle. I was going to say Ruskin, but it was Carlyle, who didn't like the way things were going with design and everything else and choices being taken away, and looked, again, back into the good old days, I suppose. And the other man, the smaller man with him, is the Reverend Frederick Denison Morris. And anyone that came from a lowly background can thank the man, because he was the man that started the Workers' Education Authority, or what became the Workers' Education Authority. And he wrote people in like Ruskin, Rossetti, Morris, Ashby, Charles Ashby, the architect and founder of Guild of Handicraft, to teach the working classes. And from Ashby, who took the working classes from the east end of London, he was so wealthy, he bought most of a village in the Cotswolds called Chipping Camden, and took them all up there. Bit of a mistake, because his raw materials were in London, and he taught them furniture making and silversmithing. And they're still there today. They're still there, and Chipping Camden is a bit of a mecca. But, of course, buying your materials from London and then having to ship it back to London, and it's handmade in the first place, was not a very viable idea. Now, I'm going to play something else in a minute and get my thoughts together and go back to Rossetti and his circle, I think we can say. I will say that John Everett Millais was the darling of the artistic set, and Millais was the one that really sold out, as far as they're concerned, and we'll talk about that later, because he sold out to the establishment.
1: Bubbles.

0: You know, that's almost like sort of John Betjeman, isn't it, with the church bells ringing, that sort of pop painting of England. And I think that's lovely. Little story, Stevie Marriott, who was the lead singer, was all alone on his 21st birthday in a hotel in New York. And as it was in the ways of pop bands in those days, suddenly the dividing wall collapsed and... it was Pete Townsend with a huge hammer or a mallet or a sledgehammer, and he came in and said happy birthday in the days of the wrecking of the hotel room. Now I don't recommend doing that. For anyone that's interested, Ollie the dog is now wandering around the studio sort of trying to work out how to get his paws onto the board. Right, we'll go back to Rossetti. Rossetti, I suppose, was a pop star. He became a pop star. That wasn't a bee, that was Lucy nodding her head, which comes
1: yes,
0: over so well on the radio.
2: Well, the thing is, yes, the Victorian age, really, with the age of mass print, they were the first of the celebrities.
0: Yeah, I mean, it was Light of the World that was the first, that was Holman Hunt's painting, which actually went on show. It went around the world on tour. This is a painting that went around the world on tour, and they sold prints from it. And they all became celebrities. It went to a like in the pop era today. It can go to your head, or you can take it and accept it and get on with it. And unfortunately, Millais, he was the one that really sold out, because he sold as Lucy mouthed it on the small faces on Bubbles, and which became the actual logo, emblem and sales for Pear Soap. So the little boy with Bubbles, they painted a Pear Soap bar in there. That wasn't in the original. And the rights to that were sold by Millais.
2: We used to have something that was like a biscuit tin, but it was a hinged lid, and I suspect it was from about 1910-ish.
0: Right.
2: You opened up the lid, and there was Bubbles. So
0: oh,
2: I remember
0: really?
2: That. From being a child.
0: It was probably something to do with... It would have been to do with pears, I would have thought.
2: Yeah.
0: I can just
2: remember seeing this on inside the lid of the tin. Not on top. This was you lifted the tin up, and there was Bubbles.
0: See, that's
2: the
0: surprise,
2: inside.
0: Isn't it? That's the marketing, even.
2: Yeah.
0: You know, where's this pear soap? Where's my little emblem? Oh, it's under there. Look, what a surprise. How nice. Makes you smile.
1: I also know a certain laundrette that still has...
0: It's
1: not up on the wall at the moment, but it's called Bubbles.
0: Yes, yes.
1: And the picture's still there, even though it's not up on the wall at the moment.
0: Rossetti's girlfriend was a lady called Lizzie Saddell. Now, Lizzie was working class, but she wasn't lower working class. She was a milliner's assistant. She was a hatmaker's assistant. But it was the Pre-Raphaelites that gave... The word was... yes, it's not a horse, it's the dog wandering around. The word stunner, you know, oh, she's a stunner. And that's it comes from the Pre-Raphaelites and the painting of the debating rooms in Oxford. And Jane Burdett was a... Burden, I should say. I keep saying Burdett. Burden was a stunner. And Lizzie Saddell was the real stunner. I mean, there's a book written about her called The First Supermodel. And she was absolutely beautiful. And if you want to see her, she is, that's not the dog driving off, by the way, that is just a car passing. She's Ophelia by Waterhouse. And, yes, it was Waterhouse that painted her. And she was absolutely beautiful. She got tied up with Rossetti in a big way. And both of them became sort of, well, it was a tempestuous relationship. Drugs, I suppose I didn't think of it as drugs, but she was addicted to laudanum, and eventually she died from a laudanum overdose. And towards the end of his career, Rossetti was addicted to, and I can't think what it is, it's CH, it's another alcohol, it's another distilled alcohol. Anyway, I'll look it up with the next record, and I'll shout it out just before the end, because we're coming to the end of the programme. And because of this, it causes kidney failure, so nothing's new. And he went down to Birchington in Kent to try and recover, I suppose. And he unfortunately died. And that's where he stayed, and that's where he's buried today. But what he did do, and I mentioned earlier, and this is, I don't know if this is apocryphal or not, mainly because I don't know what apocryphal means, but he wrote a book of love poems, and it was all handwritten. And when Lizzie Siddell died, it was buried with her. And as it was his only copy, he had her exhumed a couple of years later to get his book back. And supposedly, one of the witnesses was a chap called Bram Stoker. And as the coffin was opened, Lizzie's beautiful face literally fell apart, which is what happened to Dracula. So, as I say, I know he exhumed her for the body, for the book, but I don't know how true the rest of it is. So it's something to look up. Anyway, coming to the end, I'm going to say bye-bye. But first of all, I'm going to get Lucy to say goodbye, because I love Lucy being on the show.
1: Goodbye.
0: I love Lucy. I'll tell you what, we could have a show called that. You need some sort of electrical bloke.
2: It's been done.
0: Oh, is it?
1: Yeah.
2: Yes. And so it should be.
0: Oh, okay.
2: Apart from that, I'm the only one around here to love Lucy.
0: Anyway.
1: I mean, nobody else is allowed to.
2: No.
0: I cannot think what Rossetti was addicted to, but that's neither here nor there. I'm going to leave it. It's called The Hook. So I can look it up in a minute. That's the Pre-Raphaelites. The Modern Romantics, they were called, and the BBC did a great programme on them. And the only thing about the programme, I was quite jealous because I should have written it, because it's exactly how I felt about them and how I saw them. And we're going to leave now. So, Lucy, have you said goodbye?
1: I've said goodbye, but I'll say goodbye again.
2: You still?
0: No.
1: Goodbye again.
0: Not about that. Mike, say goodbye.
2: And it's goodbye from me.
0: And, it's. I love doing this show, you know. I really love it. Anyway, what are we having? A bit of folk now. But a folk with a difference. This is John Barleycorn, Eliza McCarthy, Pete McCarthy, and occasionally the singer is Paul Weller.
2: Yeah, and Ollie said goodbye by walking off.
1: Yes.
0: Well, he would, wouldn't he? And I've just pressed the wrong button.

0: Wait, wait. What's happening? Oh, shut the doors.
1: Come in, my friend. It's the Weird Incursion.
2: Good afternoon once again, and welcome to another Weird Incursion from Brighton Hove Community Radio. I'm going to start off this week's show with kind of a little bit of a story, really. Back in the days when one of my original bands, Wooden Lion, was travelling around doing lots of free festivals and barely paid festivals, back in the kind of early 70s, really, there were two bands that were playing a lot of those gigs on the headline slot, whereas we were on the kind of wake up in the middle of the morning type slot. That was Spyro Gyra, the English version with Barbara Gaskin, and Audience, both bands I really, really enjoyed. Kind of an acoustic feel to what they did, most unusual for those days. And this recent kind of furore about Peter Morrell and his spendthrift type escapades reminded me very much of a track from the Howard Worth solo album, Howardworth being the singer from Audience. And it was ringing around my head so much that in the end, I had to play it for the first track. This is called Embezzler.

That's such a lovely track. And I'm not for one moment suggesting that we should not jail Peter Morrow or anything like that. The song doesn't have anything to do with his case. It's just, it was ringing around my head after all that happened. And so I suppose, yeah. Howard Worth was once mooted to be a replacement for Jim Morrison in The Doors. Can you quite imagine that, really? But there we are. Okay, let's move on to a band called Ebb. And this is his track called Home Ground from the album Shallow Hits.

Home Ground from the band Ebbbbb, which is A-B-B-B, and the album's called Shallow Hits. It's quite an interesting kind of way of putting that together, really. I move on swiftly to Paris Paloma, and this is a track called It's a track called Stem the Flow from the album Fatal Flaw. Lots of F's in there.

You see, you think that's going to end, and then it doesn't end. And then when it does end, you think, oh, it's ended. That's life, isn't it? Really confusing from the very beginning. Anyway, that was Home Ground from... No, sorry, that was Stem the Flow from Paris Paloma, from the album The Fatal Flaw. I've only got one track from her. Bit of a shame, but because I quite like that. That's quite full on. Well, now we come to a band called Feeble Little Horse, who have an album out called Bitknot. And, yeah, this is called Guts.

another abrupt ending there. Guts from Feeble Little Horse. And Feeble Little Horse comes from Pittsburgh, Pennsylvania. Kind of laid back. So I think another track from them later on. And now we move to a band from Brighton. It's a band. It's a track called The Glove from a band called Oral Habit. There we are, The Glove.

The Glove from Oral Habit, from an album called A Broken Chord. Yeah, that's also quite interesting. I've never come across Oral Habit in my travels around Brighton, but I suppose there must be quite a few bands lurking around and not actually managing to impinge upon my consciousness. But there we are. Let's move on to Eddy Current's Suppression Ring. And Eddy Current's Suppression Ring come from Melbourne, Australia. Bit of a way away from Brighton, but this is called Past and Future.

Eddie Current Suspension Ring, and that was mentioned in The Guardian as one of the tracks that's one of the people they were interviewing was listening to currently. That wasn't where I found it. I already had it in the playlist for this week, but it's good to be right on trend, isn't it, really, I suppose? Not that I ever am. Let's go to someone called Zoa Amber, and this is Another Time.

I like that. I like the kind of raggedness of her voice. That's really good. Zoe Amber, another time from the album Eyes Fall. And she comes from New York. There we are. You can really detect that New York accent in there, but interesting. Now we come to a band called Grandma's House. And it's an all-girl band, and they come from Bristol. And this is a track called Baby, You're a Winner.

Baby, You're a Winner, from the album of the same name, from a band called Grandma's House. Another track from them before we get to the end of the show. Now, I'm gonna go back to Howard Worth and Moonbeams, because this actually was my all-time favourite track on this album, at least. It's called Aleph.

That was the Aleph, or just Aleph, really, from Harold Wortham Moonbeams, from the album King Brilliant. It came out in 1992, but it's just wonderful. I love the way it builds right at the end. It's just one of my favourite songs ever. Anyway, now let's move to something a bit less, I don't know, grandiose, maybe. This is a band called American Football, and they have an album called American Football LP4. And you can guess what the previous three albums were called, can't you? Anyway, this is called No Soul to Save.

Well, the album title may not be very imaginative, but the track certainly has got an unusual feel to it. I kind of like that too, really. Another track from them towards the end of the show. Can I move on to someone called Hellhound? And it's very hard to find this album by Hellhound because there are so many bands and singers who call themselves Hellhound. But I managed to find it. If you look for By the Sea Hellhound, you'll find it, if you really want to. Anyway, this is called By the Sea.

is, she fades out. You can actually hear her voice kind of distinctly. But anyway, that was called... Lost track. That was Hellhound. And the track was called By Sea, not By the Sea. And the album is called Here in the Valley. There we are. And Hellhound, do I know where Hellhound is? From Oakland, California. Ah, well, there you go. Let's go back to Ebb. And this is Shallow Hits from the album of the same name.

Shallow Hits from the album of the same name, from let's go back to Eddie Current's Suppressive Ring, and this is Ivory Tower.

eddy current suspension coil, suspension ring, eddy current suppression ring. Here we go. In the light of recent events is the name of the album. And that was called Ivory Tower. Pretty full on, really, aren't they? Let's go back to the feeble little horse. They're waiting in the doorway.

There we are. Were you expecting that bit on the end? I wasn't. It doesn't really... Does it count as random electronics? We haven't had very much random electronics in recent weeks, but, well, I'll put it down to a tentative, quasi-random electronics. Meanwhile, back at Grandma's house, the dog is barking.

That's Dog from Grandma's House, from the album Baby, You're a Winner. Here's another track from Zoe Amber, and this one's called Eyes Fall.

Yeah, Zoe Ambra, and The Eyes Fall is the name of the album and the name of that track. So we move now to Ed O'Brien. Ed O'Brien being one of the members of Radiohead, who's put a couple of albums out not under his name. This is the first one he's put out under his own name. It's called Blue Morpho, and this is a rather lovely track from it. It's the actual title track, in fact, Blue Morpho.

I'm going to have to investigate that album a bit more. That's quite quite beautiful. So we've got one more track left to play. So until next week, I'm going to leave you with A Bad Moon from American Football. I've been Roy Weir. This has been The Weird Incursion from Brighton Hope Community Radio. Do join me next week. There will be more. See you then. Bad Moon.

Broccoli Cars and Greenleaf Transport Action. They're air for you all. This is Colin Williams, Jazz Hour. That was George Duke, a nice, nice track. What Goes Comes Around. And we're going to play Steely Dan.

Okay, that was Steely Dan, Time Out of Mind. I just have to apologise to Simone Kay. I mentioned Simon, but it's Simone. 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Go to the website and follow the lines for full info. Next track up is a nice piece from Gothenburg. He was born in Gothenburg, guitarist Ralph Jardermark. And this is called Seventh on the Scale.

That was Rolf Jardemark, seventh on the scale. Ah, the weather in England, the bad, bad weather. I'm going to play another nice track to brighten our lives up and get a bit of sunshine. This is a good track from Jim Beard, piano. Working relations with John Schofield, Mike Stern, and Dennis Chambers. This is Mirrors.

That was Jim Beard, Mirrors. And talking to Mike Stern, the guitarist that Jim Beard's worked with, the guitarist had a few years with Blood, Sweat and Tears. He landed a gig with Billy Cobham and then broke through with trumpeter Miles Davis' Comeback Band. From 1981 to 1983, he was hailed as the best jazz guitarist of 1993 by the Guitarist Player magazine. This is Mike Stern and Scuffle.

You're listening to Jazz Hour with Colin Williams on Kingston Green Radio. I'd like to thank Simone Kay and Sam Hermitage for sponsoring us and putting my show on the air. I hope you're enjoying the music, guys. That was Mike Stern's Scuffle. Here's a great, great band, Incognito. They've been going years. Mice are on vocals. This is from their latest album. This is really nice. Capricorn Sun.

Incognito, Capricorn Sun. A great voice coming up. There's another great voice coming up, Gretchen Pallotta, Los Angeles-born singer-songwriter. She's the daughter of Dave Pallotta, bass player of Frank Zappa, on many albums, including Zoot Allures. Winter Winds, Gretchen Pallotta. There's a slight glitch on this one. I think it's a 7 second or 8 second pause, but it will come on. Should be another 4 seconds, and it's on.

Gretchen Pilato, Winter Winds, great, great voice. This next piece of music, a saxophonist, has been a favourite of mine for many years, Paul Desmond, from the Dave Brubeck Band. The tone and the style are just wonderful, no longer with us, but we still have his music. Just close your eyes, sit back, and just listen to this great saxophonist, Paul Desmond, Angel Eyes.

That was Will Barnard, Leo's Cat. You're listening to Jazz Hour with Colin Williams on Kingston Green Radio. This is Mike Marino, still here.

0: That was Mike Marino, still here. I'd like to hand you over now to the Burgundy Lime with Ian.
1: Hello. 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
1: 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BHCR, every Friday, Brighton Hove Community Radio. How about that? How about putting that in your pipe and smoking it? How about that putting your bath and having some bubbles? How about that putting your roast dinner and having it with some beef? How about that putting your fish and your chips and your tortillas and dips and your girls without...
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the fool I know.

Hello, my little lovely. Tell you what I've got for you. I'll tell you what I'll do. Every Friday afternoon on BHCR, that's Brighton Hove Community Radio, to you, my little lovely, Mr. McVouty's Triple Vintage Express. Every Friday afternoon, a little bit of jazz, a little bit of rock and roll, a little bit of R&B, a little bit of soul, a little bit of ska, a little bit of calypso, a little bit of you know. Mr. McVouty, he's on the go. Lovely jubbly. Enjoy the show.

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This is Big Mom McVouty and McVouty's Triple Vintage Express on Brighton Hove Community Radio on a glorious Friday the 17th of May 2013 afternoon. I hope you all having a good time out there, I hope you all enjoying the sunshine. Apparently it's going to be a really nice weekend with scattered showers, so maybe there's going to be a lot of rain with a tiny sprinkling of sun. But if there is, get out there and enjoy it. I certainly shall. Anyway, I'm going to crack on with the tunes now. There's only 15 minutes left. I'm going to be handing over to the wonderful Colin Williams. Not a lot of talky today, but you know the coup. Good music, no doubty.

Yeah, we're finishing with a few big ones. This is Let's Get It On by the Imperials. I'm going to say goodbye right now so you can listen to this tune in full volume. I'll see you next week. Stay tuned for Colin Williams at 6 o'clock. Enjoy your weekend. Do not leave.

that tune is just unbelievably exciting. I'm telling you, I'm going to squeeze one more in now very quickly. I can't even talk too tough. This is Bee's Knees by John Barry.

Hello and welcome to Paradise Circus. My name is Bea and I am with you every Wednesday from 5 to 6. Today the topic is Spanish bands. I haven't played Spanish bands for a long time. And yeah, because I am Spanish, I wanted to do it. And this first band we have listened is called Oso Leone. They are from Mallorca and they have played Love Bird. They have been playing in the Great Escape Festival and I have been spoken with them and I was thinking I should do a Spanish show again because since I'm living in England I haven't listened very often Spanish music, so yeah, I decided to play again one more time Spanish music in the show. But I don't know why most of the bands that I'm going to play, they sing in English. I don't know why. Okay, next one we have is called John Talabot, and the song is called The Park Ine, or The Park Ain, I don't know. Let's have a listen.

That was John Talabot with Deepak Iyer, or Ayn. And now we have Guillamino with Telepath Lover.

That was Guillamino with Telepath Lover, and now we have Pional with In Another Room.

Oops, sorry. That was in another room by Pional, and the track that just have sound now, it's The Zombie Kids with Roulette.

Okay, that was The Zombie Kids, and now we have, I think it's gonna be Fue el Fandango, and the song is called Talking.

That was talking by Fidel Fargo, and now I've got with Edmund Walken.

That was Arizona Baby, and Arizona Baby and Los Coronas have had an album together, and they have called the band Corizonas, mixing Los Coronas and Arizona, and the song is called Hotel Room.

Okay, and now we have the band, the only band that we have gonna play today that they sing in Spanish. All of them are Spanish, but they usually sing in singing in English, and they sing in Spanish. They are Dorian, and they are going to sing Paraísos Artificiales.

Okay. That was Paraísos Artificiales, Artificial Paradises by Dorian, and now we have Mendez with Future Sex.

And we are arriving to the finish of the show, and we have time just for the last song. They are Psycho with Obsession. And thank you for listening to the show, and I hope you hear the show again next week.

0: Hello and welcome to another Fringe show, but this one is a bit different. And welcome to Christine and Claire. And I know nothing about your show, so you've got to tell me a little bit about it and also about your journey. So carry on.
1: Right. Thank you for having us on your show, Susie. It's really nice to be here. So our show is called Rubby Burns Bottom Drawers, and it's about the erotic, ribald, risque works that Burns wrote during his lifetime, but which were obviously quite hidden during the 18th century. Claire will tell you a little bit about that in a minute. I had the idea a few years ago. I studied Celtic music traditions. I did an online course, and I'm Scottish born. I speak in a Scottish accent when I'm with my family, and when I'm on stage, I do it in this show.
0: You have to try and teach me one day.
1: I grew up in South Africa, although I was born in Scotland and I grew up in a Scottish home, but I grew up in South Africa, which is where I inherited this accent. But I love Scottish music, and a few years ago I decided to just learn a bit more about it for myself, and I did a course called Celtic Music Traditions, which was a year course, and in it we covered everything from Scottish music, Irish music, all the Celtic music styles. And obviously, being Scottish born, I was particularly interested in Scottish music, which brought me to Rubby Burns, because he was a big contributor to Scottish traditional music in his lifetime. I mean, he died when he was 37, but in his short lifetime, he compiled and collected Scottish folk music, Scottish traditional music. And he put it into a collection, and he edited a lot of the songs and poems that he found and sort of made them more cohesive, put them into proper verses, structured them properly. So that was my introduction largely to Rubby Burns and his works, which brought me into discovering his hidden works or his more profane works, which I found really interesting. And I had the idea of doing it as a show because I'm a singer and actress. And that was about 5 years ago. And it was originally a very different script to what it is today. Originally, I wrote it for three women. And it's gone through various incarnations. It's changed. But it has evolved now to being a two-hander with myself and an actor. And we have a musician on a guitar. And Claire has been on the journey for the past year. And she's come in. She's a really experienced director and scriptwriter, whom I know from South Africa. So just coincidentally and very luckily, we met up in London and discovered we were both living here. And we know each other's work from South Africa. So Claire came on board about a year ago, and we have collaborated subsequently, and she has been a big part of forming the script into what it is today. So maybe Claire can tell you a bit about that. I don't know.
0: Absolutely.
2: Well,
0: hello, Claire.
2: I think give you a picture of how this show looks and feels on stage. Christine is playing keyboard, an electronic keyboard, but we set it in period. And we set the piece, we've constructed this fantasy of Rabbi Burns' housewife, the housekeeper, discovering all these naughty bits of writing in his bottom drawers after he dies. She's clearing out his room. That is the construction that we've created. And she is a lady of the Kirk and has absolutely no interest or intention of ever exposing this material. And her cohort, her young partner on stage, is Cameron Robinson, also born and bred in South Africa, but of Scottish descent and Scottish father. And He acts, he sings, and he also plays the sax and a whole lot of other little instruments. And Christine is also a very experienced a cappella singer from South Africa. And she and her brother, Graeme Weir, had this long-standing, beautifully assembled group called Not the Midnight Mass, who played in South Africa, I think. Christine, is that right, for about 20 years?
1: About 20 years.
2: About 20 years.
1: Yeah, we came to Brighton in 1995 or something, and we've been going then for about 5 years. We were about 20 years, yeah.
2: And that was with Graeme Weir, Christine's brother, so, and a bunch of other South African singers. So there's and also Christine's been in touch with a lot of the Scottish community, providing shows. I don't know if you want to talk a little bit about that quickly, and then we'll go back to the Rabbi Burns.
1: Sure. Once I got really to know a bit about Scottish music and traditional music, I had a band called Christine and the Kilts. In Cape Town, where we played Celtic songs, which were Scottish and Irish songs. And we became very intermeshed with the Scottish Caledonian Society in Cape Town, the pipe bands in Cape Town, the Scottish country dancing in Cape Town. It became a big sort of Celtic community, and we performed there really, really often. And in London, obviously, I don't have the same network, but I do live in a Scottish housing. It's a sheltered housing called Scotscare, and I live in this. So everybody in my building is Scottish, and I moved in here 3 years ago. So we've had a lot of Scottish people coming to see our play within the smaller Scottish community that I know in London. Yeah.
0: Yeah. Fantastic.
2: So we've put together a lot of the fairly sort of, it's not prurient exactly, it's just naughty.

0: musical, live music, as well as dialogue and interplay between these two characters. As the housekeeper, what do we call her? We called her
1: Ma Brune.
0: Yeah, that's the name of the housekeeper. And the name of the young man who is the head of the literary society, who's called this meeting together to celebrate these works that were discovered in the bottom drawers, and which Ma Brune does not want to expose. He is very naughty, and in actual fact, he is the. He was brought up by the same woman, by Ma Brune. So there's a lot of funny interplay between this older woman and this younger man who's very, very keen to get the bottom drawer material exposed, and Ma Brune, who is intent on not allowing it through. Eventually, of course, it does come out, and it's a lot of fun once it does come out. But we've bookended it with some of the lovely love songs that he's responsible for, that Rabbi Burns wrote. And so we've tried to balance it with very moving and quite meaningful messaging, because he was more than just a bawdy writer of lyrics, and he was a environmentalist. He really cared about people. He was almost a socialist.
2: I was going to say, very community-minded.
0: Very community-minded,
1: yeah, very much
0: incredibly energetic, and even while he was ill, and he was writing and working and riding around the countryside on horseback, collecting as many of these ballads and traditional folk songs that he could, contributing towards all the archives that still exist today.
1: A really fascinating man, really. I mean, we've come to absolutely admire him so much, you know, totally fascinating. And as Claire says, you know, really championed human rights. He championed animal rights. He was an environmentalist way ahead of his time. So totally interesting, you know.
2: So I'm looking forward to seeing it. And I know that my daughter will be, and Alan as well, our studio manager. But what would you give a message to the audience, would-be audience? What would you say to them to expect?
1: We have said very clearly there is sexually explicit language. So if you feel insulted, you know, this is not for you. It is explicit. It was, we have covered it in some, you know, we've disguised it in some instance to not be too offensive. But there is sexually explicit language. There's a lot of fun. There's stuff that you would just not hear today in this current climate. You would not hear that kind of stuff said. So do expect to have your mind broadened and to be shocked, to be shocked, you know.
2: So
0: I think also,
2: I was just going to say, go back to the Robbie Burns area, the Rabbi Burns era, yeah?
0: Yeah, we said this in the Rabbi Burns era, just after his death. Although we've got quite a lot of modern instruments, it doesn't matter. It's a lot of fun. It's more like cabaret. But I think one of the things that we've really, one of the most important things about this as a theatre piece is to become immersed in it and to participate. So there's a lot of, we break the fourth wall, we're chatting with the audience as if they are in the play. We're inviting them to sing some of the famous stuff with us. It's a lot of fun. We hand out a glossary for all the Scottish terms we have tried to replace the Scottish terms that are quite unusual and quite oblique and opaque with ones that are accessible. But we didn't want to ruin the flavor. We wanted to keep the flavor. So we've tried to balance that, and people can refer to the glossary as we're performing it and as we're going along.
2: That's very helpful.
0: So I think, And so I think to be prepared for some bawdiness and some fun. And the other thing to say is that we chose our material quite carefully. I thought it was quite important

0: as a feminist, to explore and to really look at Rabbi Burns's work, because there have been some accusations from current feminists that he was misogynistic, etc. But I think we have to look very, very carefully at the material to really work that out. As a feminist myself, I wanted to make sure I wasn't perpetuating some very ugly attitudes towards women. So all the body stuff we found that works for performance had very strong female voices inside them. So the songs and the poems that we are using have got women who are very active in their own sexuality and having fun with their own bawdiness and delight in sex, if you like. And the fact that he gave them those voices, we have to trust that, you know, he was alert to what women were feeling and what they were doing. And mostly it seems like it was all consensual. We can never know exactly, but we have chosen material that certainly feels like the women are strong participants. It's not just a male voice.
1: That's excellent. Yeah. And can you just remind the audience where it is and when it is?
2: Right. Okay, so we have the Walrus Tusk Club, which is the downstairs venue, and we on Monday the 25th at 12:15, and then we're on the 31st at 1:30. So we've got two shows left, and you can book. There is a booking link online on the Brighton Fringe website and the Laughing Horse website. So there's right. a booking link.
1: So just repeat that venue so that people know.
2: The venue is the Walrus Tusk Club, which is in Ship Street, isn't it? In Clare, in Brighton.
0: Ship Street, and of course it's a huge pub. It's a multi-story pub, and we're in the basement, which is called the Tusk Club.
1: Right.
2: Tusk Club, yeah. And it's on at 12:15 on the 25th, 12:15 p.m., and it's on at 1:30 on the 31st.
1: 1:30 p.m.
2: Yeah, on the 31st, yeah. Well, one doesn't know it.
1: You never know. Festivals,
2: yeah, with festivals, sometimes, you know, you run midnight shows and God knows all
1: what.
2: Right.
1: Yeah, I said that. Thank you so much. I know we've all had a journey to get here to do the interview, but I'm so pleased that we've done it. And also, Claire, that you've explained certain aspects, because I think they were very, very important to explain to people.
2: Yeah.
1: And I think people of Brighton will really enjoy your show. So I look forward to meeting you at the show. And enjoy yourself in Brighton.
0: You're coming 31st, yes?
1: Yes.
0: Yeah, got you.
1: And so enjoy the first performance, and then I'll enjoy it when I get there. I know that.
2: Lovely.
1: Okay, well,
0: Susie,
1: take care.
0: Are you?
1: Yeah.
0: Susie, are you also Scottish?
1: I'm married into a Scottish family, Maxwell Stewart.
0: Oh, okay.
1: Totally Scottish.
0: Okay. Yeah, that's what
1: I'm partly Irish, so I'm Celtic. I'm London Irish.
0: Right.
1: Yeah.
0: I'm South African Irish.
1: Hey, nice.
0: Yeah.
1: We're all from the world. Okay, bye-bye for now.
2: Bye-bye now. Bye. Thank you. And thumbs I will up. Get this I'll get this all to you, Susie.
1: Perfect.
2: I'll get the recording to you.
1: Yes, please. If you can transfer it to Alan, some of the MP3s again, then he can pick them up and he's going to edit it for me. Oh, so that's nice.
3: You have got it.
2: Fantastic.
1: No, the music.
3: Right.
1: You've got some MP3s, haven't you?
2: I've got a tiny, tiny one because we haven't been in a studio. Got about 40 seconds
1: perfect.
2: Of a song.
1: Perfect. It'll be a good introduction or an ending. Alan will use it.
2: Okay.
1: Okay,
2: right.
1: Thank you.
2: Okay.
1: Thank you
2: Thanks
1: so much.
2: Thank you, Susie.
1: Bye-bye.
2: Take care. Bye-bye.
1: Bye-bye.
2: Ciao.
3: This has been a Brighton Hove Community Radio production.
2: I'm going to... Do you want to get out of the meeting and then I'm going to...
3: Okay.
1: That was great. That was...
0: Really.
3: Well, that looks like it works.
1: Yeah.
3: It's
1: got another one there.
3: It's actually quite... The speakers are not too bad.
0: Think it's the

0: Hello and welcome to the Brighton Fringe Festival. This is Susie Obble and I'm interviewing Mike. And that's Mike, all I Mike know about Jack. You.
1: Yeah.
0: Tell me more.
1: That's good to know. I've been doing a production at, I started last year at Edinburgh Fringe where I was, you know, it was a busy schedule with Fringe performers. And so I was recording interviews that I turned into cartoons with Fringe performers in between our shows and things we were going to. And then that turned into a sort of full project of finding people to interview. And we did it at Brighton Fringe called Face Versus Face. We did it at Brighton Fringe with some lovely performers, and we're releasing those animations soon. And we turned it into a segment in a documentary I'm making about a bunch of Dundee artists called Metallic Tape. And it's like a reality show, but about people who aren't horrible. And it's just a lovely little documentary about, it's not about art, but it's just what it's like to hang out with cool, funny artists. And Face Versus Face will be a part of that. We got some cool celebrities that did some voices for them as well. Miles Luna, who did Red Versus Blue and Ruby. Miles Jupe from Wilkie and Balmori. Jason Fleming from Lock, Stock, and Two Smoking Barrels. And of course, Clive Anderson from Whose Line Is It Anyway? So we've got a lot of stuff going on, but Face Versus Face was this live thing, this live show thing that I'm doing at Edinburgh Fringe as well, and it's all about like meeting artists in their sort of natural environment and getting to interview them, but more fun and natural. So yeah, Brighton Fringe was an interesting place to do it as well.
0: Why was it interesting?
1: Well, you know, I think a lot of fringe performers, the media presence in the, like, you know, recorded media is what I'm saying, is actually like very still mysterious for almost all fringes. Shows get recorded, but there's not a ton of shows that put on a full production there. And so there is still this cool thing with all the fringes, from the ones that I know that my friends and people are performing at, where you still really can't see what's going on in a fringe unless, you know, occasionally there's stand-up specials that get turned into stuff, but that's just basically their stand-up. So basically you have to go to a fringe. And one of the things that was cool about Brighton Fringe was, you know, I'm living in Edinburgh, and I was in Edinburgh for the last fringe, and my network is here and in Dundee, and it was interesting to see this model work again, where I could show up to a city, be doing a performance, and meet performers that vibe with me and can create cool stuff, while at the same time doing their own things. And you know, Brighton Fringe is unique as in this. It's very much a town that people, same with Edinburgh, but Brighton especially, because it's at the beach. It has tourists, it has people going there, it has people doing all sorts of things, and it was a big juxtaposition to be getting to be in a room at 11 o'clock at night with a whole bunch of comedians and filmmakers and performers sort of secretly hidden away. And that's the cool thing about fringes. It is still this feeling of being secretly hidden away and watching something. And so a lot of people think about what they're doing during fringe and what they're going to see during fringe, but there's not a ton of evidence of it online to be able to experience it. Truly, there's lots of social clips, but never really getting to see the show. And so it was cool to be able to bring this animation that will live forever with these comedians and performers that they'll get to share. It's an interesting experience because we want people to come to the Edinburgh Fringe show, because not the whole thing isn't turned into an animation. So there's still an element of mystery and what it's like to actually be there and be live. But it's fascinating to see this model play out over and over again. And work and be really cool.
0: You know, I wanted to get there, but at 11 o'clock for me, I was just so tired that particular night because I'd done about 5 reviews and I was just really tired. And I just, I would have fallen asleep. You would probably animated me falling asleep. That's not good enough. I'm sorry.
1: Yeah.
0: But if you do come down again, you must get in contact with us and let us know, because I'm absolutely fascinated. So am I to think, if you're one of the members of the audience, What happens? Do the audience watch the animation, or do the audience take part in the animation?
1: So theoretically, without getting into too much like tech talk,
0: obviously,
1: we do have the ability to do some amount of that.
0: Ah.
1: And we're considering doing one or two shows during Edinburgh Fringe where people will get to see that. The quick buzzword is just that Unreal Engine has made these live motion capture things fairly easy. Even if we were to do something like that, motion capture is a tool. So motion capture has been used for a long time to, and it's, by the way, not AI. You don't need AI to do motion capture. But we use the motion capture and the face tracking software to give us a baseline for the animations. So even if we were to do something sort of as a cool gimmick like that to get to see it, it would never be the real, because the animation work and the real refining of it has to come later when we apply it and make it look cool and stylistic. So we're considering doing that, but basically what we're giving people is they get to see this interview show, and then at some point we start the face versus face segment with each guest, and they are being interviewed, and you're just watching an interview show, and then later you will have this memory of it that will be a sort of souvenir for the audience, a souvenir for the artists doing it themselves, and this piece of art that we genuinely make that will come later. And I have yet to we haven't released the one for the Brighton Fringe was the first live one we did, so it will be interesting to see that exact question you're talking about. To see how people react to, like, having seen it, experiencing it in this intimate interview setting, and then seeing this formally edited film, which is, you know, a part of any documentary-type filming is whenever you do something and the subjects see it afterwards, they are always shocked to see how different it felt in the room to it being presented on a screen and edited and things like that. So... I will have to ask people how they feel about that after, but they see a very casual, intimate show, and I think that's part of what the magic of it is in the live shows we're doing. Is like, I like to run, I'm very into casual language, very into like real moments without, you know, a lot of times real moments nowadays are people, you know, sobbing and being dramatic, but it's more just people being who they are and creating this intimate environment. So it will be interesting to see audiences at Edinburgh and from Brighton react to seeing this formal thing. So the short answer is maybe you'll see some animation, but it would be more of a gimmick to show kind of how this very old technology of facial capture works, and then how we incorporate that into a more formal animation. So hopefully, I think it would be interesting for an audience, because I'm very passionate about animation, very passionate about shortcuts in animation, to be honest, because that's one of the biggest problems with AI, is that the AI salesmen make it seem like this is the only shortcut that exists. Of course it doesn't. You've got Hanna-Barbera rotoscoping. I believe it was Massive was what Lord of the Rings used, where they simulated fights. They took fight animations. There's plenty of shortcuts that allow for really cool animation where you can get stuff done. And I would love to incorporate something about the history of rotoscoping and the history of face capture. And I think the way that we could do that, and we're thinking of doing that, is maybe setting up one day where we have real-time face capture happening so people can see. Don't need AI to make an animation in a few seconds.
0: But that would be interesting. That would be interesting if you were doing if you broached on podcasts as well, visual podcasts. You could do some amazing sort of animation to that, couldn't you?
1: Absolutely. I mean, I don't know how much you know about VTubers and PNG tubers, but, you know, this is stuff that is going on, you know, what I'm doing compared to, well, to be honest, I'm doing something that is, like, not really being, of course, I would say this, but it's not exactly being done. A lot of times face capture, the production escalates, right? So you have face capture and that turns into a big Hollywood CGI movie that they're doing to do, you know, Marvel and stuff like that, or you have a very minimal thing like what you're talking about with doing something live or things like that. VTubers are, you know, on Twitch and YouTube almost every day playing video games inside VTube simulation. So this actual middle ground of production where we're using something like face capture or rotoscope to then create something more like of a higher value, it's not really there. And that is definitely a result of the marketplace and like big Hollywood taking over and the monopolies that are they're running this stuff. It's only really worth it for most artists to create something fully refined or effortless, where, you know, VTubing is not effortless, but once you have a rig, it's fairly easy. This middle ground is actually a fairly unique area where people are not doing so much stuff in this like area. So live podcasting and things like that, I would love to be on stuff and have, you know, a VTube rig or an Adobe character animator, you know, rig set up so that I could be with people. It's endless possibilities that you could
0: yes.
1: do with it, and that's art.
0: It's exciting. Oh, you should teach us all to do it, and then we could all do it eventually. After you've done your first few, of course.
1: Well, that's my problem with a lot of the art, you know, encouragement that goes around. Fringe is a really great place for people to spread their wings, and you know, I mean, you think about the economics of it. You can basically apply, maybe pay a fee, and be on stage and try out a professional environment for art. And we see the benefits of art therapy, and we see the benefits of creative expression. And these AI people are trying to tell you that what matters is the final product, when it's, of course, not that at all. I would love everybody should. I mean, I started in stop motion animation. Everybody should do stop motion animation once in their life, because it is so easy, and it is so satisfying.
0: It's much easier than
1: everybody should try to learn.
0: It's much easier than Premiere Pro, isn't it?
1: You know, I would say Premiere Pro is a lot easier than Avid and all these other older programs, which used to be a lot more complicated. Things get easier. Easier does not mean bad. You know, there was a decade and a half ago, people were doing studies on some of these landscape and still life painters working, and they were living near locations that they were painting, and you know, they figured out they were probably using camera obscuras and pinhole cameras to trace. You know, the fact is, we're not using crushed up bones that we smash onto cave walls anymore and using our fingers. We use people want to think that science isn't involved. The science involved in creating a paintbrush is an incredible amount of technology. You have many times in a synthetic paintbrush, you know, not a whatever, like weasel hair paintbrush, you are creating a plastic. They're running it through waters to get these thin filaments. They're using machining to create the wooden tubes. They're compressing and bending brass or tin in a way that allows it to grip this thing. They're using very advanced glues, paints themselves. I mean, you look up all the chemical advances that have done, or the chemical accidents that have happened with paints and paint factories. We are using tech just because we want to pretend that a paint brush is low tech. It is not. It is thousands of years of scientific advancement. And the artist community's rejection of AI is nothing to do with the hate of technology. It's the hate of that technology. It's a calculated and well-pointed disgust of something that, you know, is not creative. We all have looked at it and said it's not good.
0: Can I ask you about the title, Big Weasel, Little Weasel?
1: That's my production company, yeah.
0: Oh, right.
1: Face Versus Face, and then the documentary that it'll be incorporated into is called Metallic Tape. But Big Weasel, Little Weasel, go ahead.
0: Because it sounds like easel, doesn't it? Weasel. Never mind.
1: Oh, I never thought of that. We should do a little parody of that. Yeah. You know. Oh, an easel. I mean, the tripod technology in an easel is crazy. It's winches. It's all these different things that go into it. Stretching a canvas is technology. But Big Weasel, Little Weasel was because I started off making pet documentaries, and I had a pet ferret. And when you go to a vet, they will often call you the pet parent, or you know, the pet dad or mom. And I didn't like that. So I started just calling, saying I was the big weasel, he was the little weasel. And then that became my production company.
0: Fantastic.
1: And that's what we stuck with, yeah.
0: So, Mike, can you tell people where you're doing your next shows, exactly where you're doing your next shows? And and it's in Edinburgh, I presume, isn't it?
1: So, yeah, we'll be having a private screening of Metallic Tape in Dundee if people find me on social media, that's at Mike Falleck, MikeFallek. They can reach out if they want to go to the Dundee screening of the documentary. And then we're doing Face Versus Face as a part of Edinburgh Fringe with Just the Tonic, the Mash House, in the venue called The Attic. And those will be the first week of Fringe.
0: Fantastic.
1: Starting the 6th will be the first week of Fringe.
0: And I presume you've got flyers. You could send me a flyer. I can put that on my Facebook for people.
1: I have digital stuff. If you want to talk about pollution, yeah. I'm definitely not flyering. If people can pull out their phones, I will send you a digital copy.
0: Yes, please.
1: Thank you. Absolutely, we will send you a flyer for that. Yeah.
0: Well, I'm sad that I missed a show in Brighton, but I hope to catch up. Just keep us informed, and I'll keep putting it on my Facebook. And when there comes a time when I can get to one of your shows, I'll be so excited.
1: Absolutely, that would be so much fun. I hope everybody can come. There's lots of stuff that we're doing around. So if you find me on social media, that's the easiest way to
0: Can you say very slowly your social media for people that write slowly? Or type
1: so
0: slowly.
1: At MikeFallek. Mike Falleck. So Mike and then fall like the season. EK. And if you search that on basically any social media, you will find me somewhere. And then it's Face Versus Face. If you search Face Versus Face, Mike, you basically will get everything that I'm doing everywhere.
0: Perfect. Thank you so much, Mike. And have a great time in Dundee.
1: I will. And Edinburgh, and you too. I hope Fringe was great. I will talk to you soon.
0: Well, you'll be very jealous because I had a perch in the sea yesterday. It was really lovely.
1: So it's a beautiful town.
0: Yeah.
1: I will talk to you soon. Thanks so much for doing it.
0: Okay. Happy days.
1: You too. Have a good one.
0: Bye.

0: Hello and welcome to another Fringe show, but this one is a bit different. And welcome to Christine and Claire. And I know nothing about your show, so you've got to tell me a little bit about it and also about your journey. So carry on.
1: Right. Thank you for having us on your show, Susie. It's really nice to be here. So our show is called Rubby Burns Bottom Drawers, and it's about the erotic, ribald, risque works that Burns wrote during his lifetime, but which were obviously quite hidden during the 18th century. Claire will tell you a little bit about that in a minute. I had the idea a few years ago. I studied Celtic music traditions. I did an online course, and I'm Scottish born. I speak in a Scottish accent when I'm with my family, and when I'm on stage, I do it in this show.
0: You have to try and teach me one day.
1: I grew up in South Africa, although I was born in Scotland and I grew up in a Scottish home, but I grew up in South Africa, which is where I inherited this accent. But I love Scottish music, and a few years ago I decided to just learn a bit more about it for myself, and I did a course called Celtic Music Traditions, which was a year course. And in it, we covered everything from Scottish music, Irish music, all the Celtic music styles. And obviously, being Scottish born, I was particularly interested in Scottish music, which brought me to Rubby Burns, because he was a big contributor to Scottish traditional music in his lifetime. I mean, he died when he was 37, but in his short lifetime, he compiled and collected Scottish folk music, Scottish traditional music, and he put it into a collection, and he edited a lot of the songs and poems that he found and sort of made them more cohesive, put them into proper verses, structured them properly. So that was my introduction largely to Rubby Burns and his works, which brought me into discovering his hidden works or his more profane works, which I found really interesting. And I had the idea of doing it as a show because I'm a singer and actress. And that was about 5 years ago. And it was originally a very different script to what it is today. Originally, I wrote it for three women. And it's gone through various incarnations. It's changed. But it has evolved now to being a two-hander with myself and an actor, and we have a musician on a guitar, and Claire has been on the journey for the past year, and she's come in. She's a really experienced director and scriptwriter, whom I know from South Africa. So just coincidentally and very luckily, we met up in London and discovered we were both living here, and we know each other's work from South Africa. So Claire came on board about a year ago, and we have collaborated subsequently, and she has been a big part of forming the script into what it is today. So maybe Claire can tell you a bit about that. I don't know.
0: Absolutely.
2: Well,
0: hello, Claire.
2: I think give you a picture of how this show looks and feels on stage. Christine is playing keyboard, an electronic keyboard, but we set it in period. And we set the piece. We've constructed this fantasy of Rabbi Burns' housewife, the housekeeper, discovering all these naughty bits of writing in his bottom drawers after he dies. She's clearing out his room. That is the construction that we've created. And she is a lady of the kirk and has absolutely no interest or intention of ever exposing this material. And her cohort, her young partner on stage, is Cameron Robinson, also born and bred in South Africa, but of Scottish descent and Scottish father. And He acts, he sings, and he also plays the sax and a whole lot of other little instruments. And Christine is also a very experienced a cappella singer from South Africa. And she and her brother, Graham Weir, had this long-standing, beautifully assembled group called Not the Midnight Mass, who played in South Africa, I think. Christine, is that right, for about 20 years?
1: About 20 years. In
2: fact, about 20 years.
1: Yeah, we came to Brighton in 1995 or something, and we've been going then for about 5 years.
0: My goodness.
1: We were at about 20 years, yeah.
2: And that was with Graham Weir, Christine's brother, and a bunch of other South African singers. So there's and also Christine's been in touch with a lot of the Scottish community, providing shows. I don't know if you wanted to talk a little bit about that quickly, and then we'll go back to the Rabbi Burns.
1: Sure. Because once I got really to know a bit about Scottish music and traditional music, I had a band called Christine and the Kilts. In Cape Town, where we played Celtic songs, which were Scottish and Irish songs. And we became very intermeshed with the Scottish Caledonian Society in Cape Town, the pipe bands in Cape Town, the Scottish country dancing in Cape Town. It became a big sort of Celtic community, and we performed there really, really often. And in London, obviously, I don't have the same network, but I do live in a Scottish housing. It's a sheltered housing called Scotscare, and I live in this. So everybody in my building is Scottish, and I moved in here 3 years ago. So we've had a lot of Scottish people coming to see our play within the smaller Scottish community that I know in London. Yeah.
2: Yeah. Fantastic. So we've put together a lot of the fairly sort of it's not prurient exactly, it's just naughty, it's just very bawdy, a little bit like Canterbury Tales, I guess, some bawdy stuff, a lot of fun, and we put that together. Some of it's spoken, some of it's sung, and we have a guitarist supporting. So there's a lovely collection of musical live music, as well as dialogue and interplay between these two characters. As the housekeeper, what do we call her? We called her
1: Ma Brune.
2: Ma Brune. Ma Brune.
1: Yeah.
2: That's the name of the housekeeper. And the name of the young man who is the head of the literary society, who's called this meeting together to celebrate these works that were discovered in the bottom drawers, and which Ma Brune does not want to expose. He is very naughty, and in actual fact, he is the. He was brought up by the same woman, by Ma Brune. So there's a lot of funny interplay between this older woman and this younger man, who's very, very keen to get the bottom drawer material exposed, and Ma Brune, who is intent on not allowing it through. Eventually, of course, it does come out, and it's a lot of fun once it does come out. But we've bookended it with some of the lovely love songs that he's responsible for, that Rabbi Burns wrote. And so we've tried to balance it with very moving and quite meaningful messaging, because he was more than just a bawdy writer of lyrics, and he was a environmentalist. He really cared about people. He was almost a socialist.
0: I was going to say, he's very community minded.
2: Very community minded.
1: Yeah, very much
2: incredibly
1: so.
2: Incredibly energetic, even while he was ill, and he was writing and working and riding around the countryside on horseback, collecting as many of these ballads and traditional folk songs that he could, contributing towards all the archives that still exist today.
0: Very good.
1: A really fascinating man, really. I mean, we've come to absolutely admire him so much, you know, totally fascinating. And as Claire says, you know, really championed human rights. He championed animal rights. He was an environmentalist way ahead of his time. So totally interesting, you know.
0: So I'm looking forward to seeing it. And I know that my daughter will be, and Alan as well, our studio manager. But what would you give a message to the audience, would-be audience? What would you say to them to expect?
1: We have said very clearly there is sexually explicit language. So if you feel insulted, you know, this is not for you. It is explicit. It was, we have covered it in some, you know, we've disguised it in some instance to not be too offensive. But there is sexually explicit language. There's a lot of fun. There's stuff that you would just not hear today in this current climate. You would not hear that kind of stuff said. So do expect to have your mind broadened and to be shocked, to be expect to be shocked, you know.
0: So
2: and,
0: go
2: and
0: back.
2: I think also, sorry.
0: I was just going to say, go back to the Robbie Burns area, the Rabbi Burns era, yeah?
2: Yeah, we sit in the Rabbi Burns era, just after his death. Although we've got quite a lot of modern instruments, it doesn't matter. It's a lot of fun. It's more like cabaret. But I think one of the things that we've really, one of the most important things about this as a theatre piece is to become immersed in it and to participate. So there's a lot of, we break the fourth wall, we're chatting with the audience as if they are in the play. We're inviting them to sing some of the famous stuff with us. It's a lot of fun. We hand out a glossary for all the Scottish terms for those who don't follow. We have tried to replace the Scottish terms that are quite unusual and quite oblique and opaque with ones that are accessible. But we didn't want to ruin the flavour. We wanted to keep the flavour. So we've tried to balance that, and people can refer to the glossary as we're performing it and as we're going along.
0: That's very helpful.
2: So I think, so I think to be prepared for some bawdiness and some fun. And the other thing to say is that we chose our material quite carefully. I thought it was quite important as a feminist to explore and to really look at Rabbi Burns' work, because there have been some accusations from current feminists that he was misogynistic, etc. But I think we have to look very, very carefully at the material to really work that out. As a feminist myself, I wanted to make sure I wasn't perpetuating some very ugly attitudes towards women. So all the bawdy stuff we found that works for performance had very strong female voices inside them. So the songs and the poems that we are using have got women who are very active in their own sexuality and having fun with their own bawdiness and delight in sex, if you like. And the fact that he gave them those voices, we have to trust that, you know, he was alert to what women were feeling and what they were doing. And mostly it seems like it was all consensual. We can never know exactly, but we have chosen material that certainly feels like the women are strong participants. It's not just a male voice.
0: That's excellent. Yeah. And can you just remind the audience where it is and when it is?
1: Right. Okay, so we have the Walrus Tusk Club, which is the downstairs venue. And we on Monday the 25th at 12:15. And then we're on the 31st at 1:30. So we've got two shows left. And you can book, there is a booking link online on the Brighton Fringe website and the Laughing Horse website. So there's a booking link.
0: So just repeat that venue so that people know.
1: The venue is the Walrus Tusk Club,
0: which
1: is in Ship Street, isn't it? In Clare, in Brighton.
2: Ship Street, and of course it's a huge pub. It's a multi-storey pub, and we're in the basement, which is called the Tusk Club.
1: Right. Task Club, yeah. And it's on at 12:15 on the 25th, 12:15 p.m. And it's on at 1:30 on the 31st.
0: 1:30 p.m.
1: Yeah, on the 31st, yeah. Well, one doesn't know.
0: You never know.
1: Yeah, with festivals, sometimes, you know, you run midnight shows and God knows all
0: what.
1: That's
0: right, yeah. I said that. Yeah. Thank you so much. I know we've all had a journey to get here to do the interview, but I'm so pleased that we've done it. And Claire, that you've explained certain aspects, because I think they were very, very important to explain to people.
1: Yeah.
0: And I think people of Brighton will really enjoy your show. So I look forward to meeting you at the show. And enjoying yourself in Brighton.
2: You're coming 31st, yes?
0: Yes, yeah.
2: Yeah, got you.
0: And so enjoy the first performance, and then I'll enjoy it when I get there. I know that.
1: Lovely.
0: Okay, well, Susie, take care.
2: Are you?
0: Yeah.
2: Susie, are you also Scottish?
0: I'm married into a Scottish family, Maxwell Stewart.
2: Oh, okay.
0: Totally Scottish.
2: Okay. Yeah, that's what
0: I'm partly Irish, I'm Celtic. I'm London Irish. Hi. Yeah.
2: I'm South African Irish.
0: Hey, nice.
2: Yeah.
0: We're all from the world. Okay, bye-bye for now.
1: Bye-bye now. Bye. Thank you. And thumbs I will up. Get this I'll get this all to you, Susie.
0: Perfect.
1: I'll get the recording to you.
0: Yes, please.
2: Transfer.
0: If you can transfer it to Alan, some of the MP3s again,
1: yes.
0: Then he can pick them up and he's going to edit it for me. Well, so that's nice.
3: You have got it.
1: Fantastic.
0: No, the music.
3: I see, the music, yeah. Right.
0: You've got some MP3s, haven't you?
1: I've got a tiny, tiny one because we haven't been in the studio.
0: That's
1: I've literally
0: fine.
1: Got about 40 seconds
0: perfect.
1: Of a song.
0: Perfect. It'll be a good introduction or an ending. Alan will use it.
1: Okay.
0: Okay,
1: right.
0: Thank you.
1: Okay, thanks so much. Thank you, Susie.
0: Bye-bye.
1: Take care. Bye-bye.
0: Bye-bye.
1: Ciao.
3: This has been a Brighton Hove Community Radio.
1: Right.
3: Production.
1: I'm going to. Do you want to get out of the meeting and then I'm going to.
3: Okay.
0: That was great. That was.
2: Really.
3: More of that, yeah. That was like it worked. So I'm in,
0: yeah. It's another one there.
3: It's actually quite. The speakers are not too bad.
4: I'm not listening to you.

0: Brother Ray, Ray Manzarek. That was Gary. Gary's show. Gary, thank you very much. Say bye-bye.
1: Bye-bye, everybody.
0: Gary playing actually quite a nice little Ray Manzarek and the Doors trunk. Which was it from?
2: Morrison Hotel.
0: Morrison Hotel, 1970?
2: Yes, I think 1970.
0: Right. Yeah, Morrison Hotel. I do like a little bit of the Doors. And where would the Doors be without that keyboard sound? If ever a band was defined by their keyboard, it was the Doors. Well, actually, it was defined by all four members, but Ray Manzarek rocks you gently. you are listening to Bertsky Subotnik. Welcome in. We're doing the normal little chaotic changeover. It's just me and Gary in the studio at the minute. Thanks to Gary for that wonderful reggae show. Really, there is no music better than reggae for a sunny afternoon like it is here in Brighton. This tries, though. This is Prince.

Sign of the Times, Prince, from the album of the same name. Brilliant, that. An all-time classic. Such a spare, Spartan piece of music, but carrying so many ideas and so much intent and so much emotional depth as well. Oh, gosh, big long words on a Saturday afternoon. You're listening to Brighton & Hove Community Radio. This is the Bertie Subotnick Fallen from Heaven radio show and psychic emporium. I know dead blokes who want to talk to you. These guys aren't dead. It's Meadowlands Festival all week long, and I'm trying very hard to play you a bunch of tunes from bands that are playing Meadowlands, because mostly it's pretty much local chappies and chapesses performing. The wonderful British Sea Power are kind of headlining it tonight, I do believe. Interlocutor are playing tomorrow. A bunch of stuff, but I cannot get the website up. What I wanted to do is get the website up, get the list of bands. The wonderful British Sea Power are kind of headlining it tonight, I do believe. Interlocutor are playing tomorrow. A bunch of stuff, but I cannot get the website up. What I wanted to do is get the website up, get the list of bands playing, and then just transfer over to YouTube, and we could discover together what bands are playing, all these bands you've never heard of, who you may well wonder next year how you could ever live without. But every time I type in Meadowlands, it comes in with something different up on the older Doobly What's It. But one tune that I did find, because I went straight for source, the Electric Soft Parade. Tom and Alex and their very good friends, the White Brothers, Brighton's Finest. They have another fourth album, I do believe. Fourth, maybe fifth, but I think it's fourth. Fourth album out next month, June the 17th. It's called Idiots. This is from it, and it's called Brother, You Must Walk.

The Electric Soft Parade, brother, you must walk your path alone. They will be playing not as Electric Soft Parade, but as Interlocutor. It's still the two brothers and the guitar player. The guitar player used to be Andrew Mitchell, but for sheer matters of geography, he lives all the way up in North Scotland. It doesn't really work getting him down to do Soft Parade stuff down here on the south coast of Ingerland. What they've done is they've sadly replaced him with Clanger out of Clowns. He's still in Clowns, but he's also in the Electric Soft Parade now. And the three of them were all playing in Interlocutor. It's not incestuous at all, the Brighton music scene. Oh, no, it isn't. They will be playing tomorrow at Meadowlands Festival. I'd love to play you more stuff from Meadowlands. But do you know what? I can't get it up on the intraweb because apparently they've chosen. That's one of the things about the internet now is that never used to kind of occur in the past is when you think of the name of your band or your festival, it's got to be something unique. Because if it's not, when people try to look at it on the internet, which is so important in communication and, you know, promotion and just getting your voice heard these days, a whole load of stuff comes up that's not you. I was actually looking for some clown stuff because it's a Saturday, and you know what I'm like on a Saturday. I never bothered to bring in my PC because I just want to finish my show and then go and embrace Mother Brighton without having to go all the way back to the wilds of Saltdean and drop my stuff off. And who wants to drag their PC around the pub of a Saturday night, I ask you? Not I. So I kind of just wing it, and I was going to get a bunch of stuff off the internet, but I can't find it. I can't find the website for the Meadowlands Festival. If you know it, please get in touch. Luckily, I always bring a handful of CDs with me. And this next one is also going to be on tonight. So if you're here listening, you shouldn't. You should be at Meadowlands Festival because the Sea Power are on. I'm going to play you a little tune. What's it? 1, 2, 3, 4, 5, 6. Track 6. This is Machineries of Joy, the new album, the brilliant album, the Work of Genius album. If you tune in on Wednesday, I'll be playing a bunch of the remixes off this album as well. Might even treat you with some of the demos, but this is pretty much my favourite track off of it, Monsters of Sunderland.

Isn't that good? Is not that brilliant? Doesn't that make you proud to be from Brighton? Unlike any other band, but they do, they live here. Well, half of them live here. Well, a third of them live there. That was the wonderful, best thing about being from Brighton, indeed. In fact, the best thing about music. That might be hyperbolic a little bit, but that is the wonderful new album by British Sea Power, Machineries of Joy. I am fighting a PC here for you, people of Brighton. I want you to know that I use Apple, and I'm here trying to use a PC. I hate PCs. I want to take an axe and smash this PC, but I think I've triumphed. I found the Meadowlands Festival lineup. It let me go. It keeps taking me to this other thing. It's a thing that just computers and the internet could have been so good, but they're just so annoying now. Anyway, AKDK, band that is playing Meadowlands, I think tonight, so get on down there. This is, it's from Moral Hangover Live Session, so you're going to go listen to them live tonight, so I thought I'd play you what they sounded like live. This is a live track, improv it's called, so I'm hoping it will be an improv. Let's see what they're like. AKDK.

0: That was good, wasn't it?
1: Oh, yeah, we love a nice PC. It's just stopped playing for me. What are you doing, you stupid piece of machinery? Anyway, if you're still here, thanks a lot for listening. This is from a Meadowlands Festival last year. Another track that I had lined up. 4 stars, Violent Skies. I'll try and... I hate you, PC. I hate you so much. Bit of Meadowlands Live from last year. 4 stars.
2: This is called Violent Skies. We should be recording it soon, hopefully.
3: Console, but never control
4: me.
3: Oh, my fingers they roll, climbing up

0: Thank you.
1: Thanks a lot.
2: Well, Mike, they clapped. That was really great. I think, actually, I mispronounced them and called them forced ears. I think it's forest ears. Well, or it could be forest ears. It's like forest ears, foresters, only with an A in it. For, F-O-R-E-S-T-E-A-R-S, if you want to get on Bandcamp. I don't know too much about them, and I daren't try and open up another window, and because it killed the last track. I don't know what's happened to it. It's died and gone. It's been eaten by PC hell. It really has. Forest Ears, though, I'm going to play you another track by them, because I think they're very good indeed. I'm not too sure what the name of that singer was, but always got a pair of lungs on him. I'm going to endeavour to find out and tell you on a Wednesday when I come back in. What's the time? It's about 3:30. You've got another half hour of me, then it's Jill's Punk Rock Periphery Free coming up at 4 o'clock. In the meantime, I'm going to play you another track by that band. This is more of a, this is not live, this is in the studio. That last one was Violet Skies, and this is Against the Floor, Forest Ears. Now load up, dear computer, and play. Ah, oh, the suspense.

0: I think you're going to be hearing a bit more of them on my radio show. That was Forest Ears Against the Floor. Yes, indeed, that was. I don't know a thing about them, but you've got access to the internet, same as me. Oh, yeah, cheeky little word from them at the end of their video. So you can... Oh, what's it doing now? Oh, good Lord.
1: Hi, everybody, I'm...
0: Don't care who you are, you're my computer, shut up. It's not my computer, it's Brighton Hove Community Radio computer. We need more computers. I just need to learn to use the equipment we've got. Anyway, back to the stuff that I am good at. Rubbish at computers, but I'm good at theatre, innit? I went to see a really amazing piece of theatre, which I'd like to tell you about, a couple of nights ago, Thursday night. Sadly, its last night was last night, so by the time I get on the radio to tell you about it, it's already gone back to Canada. But they will be back in this country in the future, so look out for them. Theatre Replacement and New World Theatre Vancouver is the catchy title of their theatre company. They're basically two chaps. The play is called Winners and Losers, but it's not really a play. It's more, basically, a performance piece. It's not a play because it doesn't have a narrative story. It's not a work of fiction. It's not... they don't play characters. They play themselves. It's very difficult to kind of explain what's great about what they do. They have this game where they just play winners and losers. Two guys just come and sit in an otherwise bare stage. They open up by just drawing a chalk oblong around the acting area or the performance area that kind of encapsulates them. And they sit down with a little ping bell each, and they talk about winners and losers. The idea is one of them suggests a person, a category, a thing, a cultural event. The other person argues whether it is or is not a winner or a loser. It gets very personal. At one point, they even actually have a wrestling match about it. Really doesn't sound much the way I tell it now, does it? But the truth of the matter was what they brought from it was one of the most incredible pieces of theatre I've seen in a long time. A really fresh take on what you can do on a stage. No costumes, very little props apart from two ping pong bats and a ping pong ball and two bottles of beer. Just a couple of guys getting honest, as the saying goes. Afterwards, I recorded them. Their names are Jamie Long and... what was the other guy's name? Oh, Jamie Long... and Marcus Youssef, Jamie Long, Marcus Youssef. Afterwards, they were kind enough to give me a little wee interview, which I repaid Marcus by forgetting his name on radio. Marcus Youssef, he was very good. I feel a bit guilty that I forgot his name. Here it is. This is the this is me talking to them immediately after their show.
2: I think that's recording.
0: Hello, howdy doody, it's Mikey here. I'm trying to look at where the microphone is. There is the microphone. There's the microphone, higher. It's Mikey here. I'm here with Jamie Long and Marcus Youssef. I've just seen a brilliant show called Winners and Losers at, where are we? We're at the Dome, aren't we? Brighton Dome.
2: Studio Dome.
0: Fantastic. So, guys, first off, hello. That was absolutely brilliant. Jamie.
3: Yes, thank you very much for coming.
0: No, thanks. Where did it come from? Tell us a little bit about the show.
3: The origins of it are Marcus and I decided we wanted to write a piece about the idea of winning and losing, mm-hmm. just the very grand notion of what it means to be a winner or a loser. So we started trying to write a text, because I was very interested in trying to write a traditional text, because I hadn't done that ever. And Marcus has, and he's really good at it. So I thought, oh, what a great partner to explore this idea with. And we started writing the thing. And as a warm-up game every morning, we would play a game called Winner or Loser. And we would choose a person, place, or thing, or things about ourselves, like who's the better parent, who's the better lover, not with each other.
4: Who's the better masturbator?
3: Who's the better masturbator? All those different things would pop up. And we would just jam, and we would improvise. And we got all those transcriptions back of those improvisations and compared it to the play we were writing and determined that the improvisations were the meat of the matter.
0: Yeah.
3: And we decided to stick with that.
0: It was very personal. You weren't playing characters, were you? That was you and yourselves, wasn't it? Marcus?
5: The game we played was... yes, we are being ourselves. And the game we... one of the rules of the game was to hew as closely to the truth as we possibly could. And so you couldn't just kind of make shit up, like, in order to, whatever, be more dramatic or to score a point or whatever. Like we know each other really well. We're very good friends. We've worked together for a long time. Mm-hmm. And so the truthiness of it was definitely part of the rules. That said, you know, it's a drama too. Yeah. It's been shaped to some extent. It has a structure. So there's that too.
0: That was what I was going to ask you. Getting on to that, is it did come across, one of the things I really did love it. It was great. It was very human and very, I got the feeling that the things being said were very honest and the emotions being expressed were very real. To what extent, and spontaneous, it felt really spontaneous. To what extent is it a deadline perfect text, and to what extent do you make it up as you go along, and is it different every night? Which
3: It shifts. The algorithm we're sort of working on, trying to figure out exactly what it is. I would think we could say that 70% of it is text. Mm. It is text that we know and we repeat.
1: Yeah.
3: 30% is improvised.
1: Yeah.
3: However, the 30% affects the 70%.
1: Yeah.
3: So if we improvise something like divorce tonight, it will affect how we deliver and what we throw into the 70%. So how that all works out in the wash mathematically, I'm not sure exactly, but it's alive and it's quite different every night.
5: And another facet to that, I think, is that it's unlike, for me anyway, you know, we both perform, like we act pretty regularly in Vancouver, and it's that kind of sense of newness, even in the 70%, is also in the playing of it. Like, it kind of plays differently than a piece where we'd be pretty set normally in a traditional play about how we're playing certain things, how it's going to land, what, you know, just whatever the kind of intention or attack on a particular line is. Whereas in this show, depending on what happens, like, entire sections play completely differently.
1: Yeah.
5: Like tonight, the end tonight was very different than last night.
1: Yeah.
5: And that's because our job, we've determined as part of the game, one of the rules is we stay as present as possible.
1: Yeah.
5: So we don't make up what happened last night in our heads and react to that.
1: Yeah,
5: we react to what actually Jamie just did right then.
0: Yeah. No, I'm a performer. You get a great ad lib that just brings the house down one night. You think, great, I'll keep that in. Do it the next night, it will fall flat as a pancake. I mean, one thing that struck me, because it reminded me of situations I've been in. I've been in a situation with a performing partner, and it is an intense situation. How do you maintain your friendship while you're being so honest with each other? It looked like, you know, you were on the verge of just punching each other's lights out and never speaking again. How do you keep that? How do you keep the friendship when you're being so honest?
3: We haven't. It's over. It's been over for some months now. No, we have rituals.
1: Yeah.
3: We're still building these rituals afterwards. Yeah. Like when you came, we were in the midst of ritual, which is there's a private element to it. There's a public element to it. And we just have to say, okay, we're cool.
1: Yeah.
3: We're cool. And we walk away from it. And we have to make sure we're all right with it. Yeah. And we can come in the next night and do it again. And there will be runs in the future that are extended.
1: Yeah.
3: And they go for over 30 shows in a row.
1: Yeah.
3: And so if we don't build these rituals now, then it's complicated.
0: Yeah, I can see that. No, that is brilliant. Well, thanks a lot for talking to me. I do appreciate it. You must be exhausted, because that was a hell of a show. That really was. So, and just to let you people back in Radio Land know, I was a cheeky little bugger on your behalf. I came back and I knocked on their door when they just got off stage and they deserved to rest. And would I leave them? No, I wouldn't. For you, I did this. People are bright. And so show you appreciate it. Come on down. How much longer are you here for?
5: We just got one more night tomorrow night, a Friday night.
0: Yeah. Oh, well, in that case, it's very unlikely that this will get on the radio before then. No
5: time travel,
0: but we'll Facebook you or something. It'll be you can access it on the internet, and you can just quote me on saying that was absolutely fantastic. It was brilliant. It was one of the most human and real and emotive pieces of theatre I've seen in a long time, and congratulations, and thank you very much for coming. Cool. Cheers.
5: Thanks so much, mate.
0: Cheers. Enjoy the rest of your time here in Britain. Cheers. Cool. Thanks. Nice one.
5: Thanks.
0: That was me talking to some Canadians and back in the room. That was Jamie Long and Marcus Youssef of the, what did they, Winners and Losers was the name of their show, and it was as good as I said it was. It really was. Theatre Replacement, a New World Theatre from Vancouver. It's been like that all week long. We've had theatre left, right and centre, because it's been the Brighton Festival. It's wonderful. It's carrying on being the Brighton Festival. There's too much going on for me to kind of to big up anything specifically, because I haven't been to enough stuff. The Graduate and The Modernists, those are two shows going on. The Graduate is a down at the Clarendon Centre on Fleet Street here in Brighton. That is a reworking of The film, the 1967 film with Dustin Hoffman in the lead, The Graduate, Mrs. Robinson, you know it, and The Modernist, which is down at the Commedia, and that's a film about the mods, who apparently call themselves The Modernists, although I've got to say, I've just finished reading Pete Townsend's autobiography, and he doesn't refer to them as The Modernists, he calls them The Mods, and... Anyway, go and see the show. I haven't seen the show yet, but I'm going to try and get down there this weekend and see it, and I'll see if I can't get an interview from some people there and let you hear it. Now, there was this other interview I did after I spoke to the chaps, the actual performers themselves, the writers and performers of Winners and Losers. I thought I'd get some reaction from the crowd. I thought I'd ask around the crowd, and the first person I happened to ask turned out to be this woman called Sharon Huizinga, who I'd looked in the programme, and she'd just done an incredible amount, but obviously she's like a stage manager, lighting designer, production manager, and there was no photograph of her, so I just randomly happened to ask a random person, thinking they're an audience member. I was going to ask them for their reaction to it, and it turned out that this was Sharon Huizinga. So I'm going to play the interview I did with her. It kind of goes off track, and it ends up just being talking about Canadians and Americans, but she was very nice, and it kind of gives you the flavour of the sorts of conversations you get if you go out and about at Brighton on festival time. It's like... Do you know what? It's like the Edinburgh Festival without the deep-fried Mars bars. Here it is, Sharon Huizinga, same show.
1: Oh, right, it's Mike here. I'm still at the Winners and Losers. I hadn't finished my drink, so I thought I'd ask a few more people what they thought of the show. And the first person I asked, Joy of Joys, is Sharon... what's her surname, sorry?
6: Huizinga.
1: Sharon Huizinga. Now, let me just read, if I can, what you've done. If you tell us what you've done. You've just done everything. Is there anything you haven't done?
6: I've never been to Antarctica. And I have never worked for The Cure, which I would love to do, or Spearhead, also a top favourite.
1: The best thing to come out of Crawley since the A25 is what we say about The Cure around here. They are local. Tell us a few things about, because you've got a very impressive CV, or resume. I don't know whether you say CV or resume.
6: Either one.
1: What have you done? Give us some of the highlights.
6: Some highlights. I'm quite split between music and theatre for my whole career. So I've been a lighting designer for Diana Krall for her 2007 tour from this moment on, and involved for many other years.
1: Oh.
6: Worked with Nora Jones as a lighting director.
1: Really?
6: Also a lovely, lovely woman.
1: Yeah.
6: Had a brief stint with Cirque du Soleil, which is
1: great. That's the thing that made my jaw hit when I saw it.
6: Had some fun times on Broadway being a lighting programmer for Shrek the Musical and other shows. And the one that...
1: Or the story of Rooney, as we call it in this country.
6: Oh, that's right, because they moved here, and a fabulous lighting designer, Hugh Vanstone, a dear, dear man. And then I think one of the things I'm proudest of was being a lighting director for part of the balls for Obama's first inauguration.
1: Excellent. Yeah, that's... I'm so excited, and the presidential inauguration were the things that made me think, gosh, what do you think of this show? It's okay, they won't listen to this show.
6: It's super fun. This show explores something that I'm also interested in, which is consciousness, the development of consciousness.
1: Yes.
6: As a sideline, I'm also a Jivamukti yoga teacher.
1: Yeah.
6: You have a Jivamukti in London, great studio. And it's quite interesting to take apart individuals' motivations and why we do things.
1: Yeah.
6: Generally, people are quite unconscious of why that happens. There are cultural influences, national influences, personal influences, and I would say karmic influences.
1: Yeah.
6: So the first step is to start examining it.
1: Yeah.
6: The next step is to start unhooking it from your actual behavioral choices.
1: Yeah.
6: But I think this show is all about exploring that. Mm. Why do I do the things that I do? And am I making conscious choices, or am I being kind of swept along with a tide of unconscious reactive emotions?
1: I thought it was, I really loved it. It's not quite a play, and it's not a play because they're not pretending to be other people, and there's not really a story to it. It's two men talking about themselves. I thought it was about them. It was about the things that came across as was it was about them. It was about Canada, and it was about Vancouver. Are you Canadian?
6: Yeah, Canadian and American and Dutch. So
1: oh, really?
6: Travel around.
1: Quite Which bit's your favourite bit?
6: Of the show?
1: Of Canadian,
6: world?
1: American and Dutch.
6: Goodness. I think I really, really love the can-do-ness of the American passport. Like, living there is always quite liberating because people always say, sure, you want to do that, you should do that. That's great. And if you fail, There isn't a punitive kind of, Canada has a bit of a punitive culture, like how dare you try to blah, blah, blah, you will pay for that for the rest of your life. And in the United States, the general feeling is, oh, well, if you can recover, we'll all be behind you. But we're not going to stand behind you when you fail. It's an interesting place. Canada, of course, has amazing nature in terms of mountaineering and rock climbing, which I do a fair amount of.
7: It's quite big, isn't it, Canada?
6: It's massive. It is
7: huge.
6: Massive on a scale that is hard to really wrap your head around, even living there.
7: Yeah.
6: We live in 20% of the country.
7: Yeah.
6: It's just that strip along the border with the U.S. And free medical care, that's pretty great.
7: Yeah.
6: That's pretty great.
7: Yeah.
6: And Holland, I've never permanently lived in Holland, but I think the Dutch have a really highly developed social interaction.
7: Yeah.
6: And I think it's a function of not having any space.
7: Yeah.
6: So you either have to learn how to interact really well socially or your culture will fall apart.
7: Yeah.
6: And I really appreciate that about Holland. And about places like New York, where it's so tightly packed.
7: Yeah.
6: Either people become quite angry and bitter with each other, or they become fairly socially evolved.
7: Yeah, because Britain's got like a vastly bigger population than Canada, and yet you could fit Britain into a Canadian's back garden. It's tiny, isn't it?
6: Yeah.
7: So, are you? What part of Canada do you live in now? Are you Vancouverian?
6: Vancouver. Yeah.
7: Vancouver.
6: That's the easiest answer.
7: And when the feeling's right, do you run all night? Will you run to him? Brian Adams, you're from Vancouver, and you didn't recognise Brian Adams. You know, you're too young. You're just too young. When the feeling's right, she's got a love for me that'll never die, but that'll all change if she ever found out about you and I. Oh, but when the feeling's right, I've got to run all night, I'm going to run to you. This is Canadian culture.
6: It's good. I think you needed to sing it.
7: I'm old. I've just shown how old I am, haven't I? The Groover from Vancouver. Do you know him?
6: No, I don't. Not personally, no, but I know many people who've worked for him.
7: So I would say the highlight, the apogee of Canadian culture would have to be Neil Young, Trailer Park Boys, Cirque du Soleil.
6: Soleil.
7: What's Soleil? That means something. Cirque du Soleil. And Joni Mitchell. Who would you say were the... What makes you proud to be a Canadian?
6: You know, honestly, for me, it comes back more to the nature thing. If you took all the people out of there, then it's a phenomenal natural environment with, like, truly epic settings that I really haven't seen in a lot of other places.
7: Yeah.
6: Even the United States, there's some fairly amazing scenery there, but there's usually people in it.
7: Yeah.
6: It's not this vast, incredible, heavily populated with wildlife, kind of not populated by people. I really think that that's Canada's biggest sticking point, like their biggest offering to the world.
7: But you only border with one country, America. How do you feel about the American? I mean, you're part American yourself, but on the whole, how does Canada feel about America, this huge behemoth just over the border, breathing down your neck? What do you think of them?
6: That's a long and intricate question. Realistically, Canada has always had, first they had, as a country, I think all of us had issues about who are we and what are we in opposition to the British. And then as that receded as the major governing power close to us, those same issues in opposition to the Americans. And you'll often hear Canadians talking about why they're not Americans.
7: Oh, yeah.
6: There isn't a huge difference.
7: Yeah.
6: Culturally, there isn't a big difference. Accent-wise, the way we approach money, child-rearing, education, like, healthcare is maybe the biggest difference.
7: Yeah.
6: But everything else is so similar that people could transition smoothly between either culture, no problem.
7: Yeah.
6: Like, vastly less of a difference than there is between, say, England and Ireland in terms of heritage and culture.
7: Yeah.
6: So there's always this sense of trying to define self in opposition to the United States. Some of the amazing things that have happened because we live next to such a powerful country people often talk about, oh, we don't care about military.
1: Yeah.
6: But realistically, we are able to have essentially a small military, because who in their right mind would ever invade a country that close to the U.S.? So essentially, the Americans have a military for us, and that enables us to have a lot more funds for healthcare and debt, right?
1: They did want to invade you between the wars. They had something called Plan Red. The American thinking was they viewed that they looked at history and they saw that whenever a dominant world power was on the wane, the ascendant world power would always have to fight them for superiority. And going on that logic, they expected to have to fight the British Empire, and they had a thing called Plan Red, because they assumed the Canadians, which you, fair enough, in the Second World War you did, you were brilliant in the Second World War, well, not you personally, but Canada was brilliant in the Second World War. A population of 7 million people raised an army of 1 million people completely voluntarily, and America had a plan called Plan Red, where it was planning to invade Canada at the outset of what it perceived would be the inevitable war with Britain. And then the Second World War happened, and it never happened. So don't you trust those Americans. Canadians are nicer.
6: That's true. They tend to be nicer, but they're not always thinking nice thoughts. They're more polite. But it's true. If the Americans ever decided to invade Canada, it would be, I mean, oh, okay.
1: Yeah.
6: There's room for everybody. No
1: Come
6: fight,
1: on in.
6: Right?
1: Yeah.
6: It's not possible to fight that country. Mm. There's no way to fight that country. If that's what they wanted to do, that would just be what happened.
1: Yeah. I mean, I don't think it's going to happen now. But Canada was very courageous. Their response to Plan Red, to the American invasion, was going to be to basically attack, if you can believe it, New Orleans. The idea was to get an armored column and burst as deep into America as into the US as possible, and then do a fighting retreat, because they knew they couldn't win. They just wanted to do this. It's not really about countries. It's about individual people. People are people wherever you go. But thanks for talking to me, and thanks for coming. It really was a superb show. What are you doing next?
6: Next, I am off to a 3-month intensive in New York, part of a yoga workshop.
1: Yeah.
6: And then on tour with a band called Deva Permal and Mitten around North America and then Europe next summer. They're kind of yogi musicians.
1: Yeah.
6: And I'm also a professor at University of Wyoming. I teach lighting and projection design.
1: Wow. Should I call you doctor?
6: No.
1: Oh, okay. That's incredible. And how long are you in Britain for? How much? You've got one more night here with Truth. Yeah, Winners and Losers. Truth or Dare was what I was about to call it for some bizarre reason. It was great. I really did enjoy it. Are you around Britain for much longer? Is it one more night here and then back home?
6: Yeah.
1: Excellent.
6: Yeah.
1: Well, thank you very much for coming. Thanks for talking to me. And safe journey back.
6: Thanks. Thank you so much.
1: Cheers. You're welcome. Excellent. Thank you very much indeed.
6: That's
1: fine. Yeah. Still, there we go. And off.
0: There you go. Indeed, there you go, Mikey. That was me being all chatty with some Canadians. It was, everything I just said was true. Winners and losers. It was fantastic. It was a European premiere. You can't go and see it now because they've gone back to Canada. Sorry about that. It was Thursday night. I didn't have a show till Saturday, but they'll be back next year, I'm sure, and go and check them out. Now, back across the Atlantic to south of Britain and us. Brighton, we've got Meadlands Festival all this weekend. I'm going to play you one more track from a band, what is playing there. This is Words Are Weapons by the band Common Tongues.

Common Tongues there. They're going to be playing tomorrow, I do believe. What might be tonight? Meadowlands Festival. Hopefully you went to Meadowlands Festival. You had a wonderful time. And now you're listening to this show on the replay, on the intraweb, because I recorded it and bunged it up there. So they would have played last weekend when you were there having fun. So with any luck, that brought back wonderful memories for you. Oh, thanks. It looks pretty much top of the hour, so I'm out of here. Jules Toogood's on next with loads of punk rock. So stick around. I'm going to leave you with some French stuff. This is Air with Kelly Watch the Stars. Good track from about 10 years ago. You'll remember it. You'll love it when you hear it. Oh, come on, Kelly Watch the Stars. Do play for me. Does that sound like Kelly Watch the Stars? Well, yes, it does. That's how it starts. Anyway, me and my lack of knowledge is off. See you next week.

Hello, chaps, chapesses, ladies, gentlemen, dogs, cats and goldfish. This is Brighton Over Community Radio. It's a Wednesday. You want music? I got music. You want friends? I'm friendly. This is Bertski. Let's have some music. Do you know what? I've been quite remiss of late. I've not played you enough blues, nowhere near enough original, old school, 1920s, deep hardcore roots blues. And I'm not going to start now. Yes, I am. Sunhouse, Preaching Blues. Just dig. Oh, Lord, it's live. Hold on, someone's trying to phone me. Oh, Lord. Bear with me now. I just need to. There we go. Bear with me. I'm playing you a tune. Oh, what a disastrous start to a show. That's all normal then, isn't it? Preaching Blues, Sunhouse.

0: Sunhouse Preaching Blues from the original Delta Blues is the name of that album. Bit of blues to start. It just occurred to me the other day that I hadn't played nearly enough blues for you in the past few weeks, so I thought I'd put that right. Sunhouse, along with Charlie Patton, he's the earliest blues we've got recorded. I've said before, they didn't instigate it, though. It was started out by a guy called Henry Sloan. Literally, the word legendary gets used far too much these days, but in the case of Henry Sloan, he is a legend. No photo exists of him, no recording of him singing or playing exists. We only know he exists because second and third hand accounts tell us that it was Henry Sloan that taught Sunhouse and Charlie Patton how to play the blues. And I'm glad they did, because I love that stuff. Gets right under your skin, it really does. 1920s. It's a broad old church. Listen to some 1920s Delta Blues, then go listen to some 1940s Jump Blues. Very different. Then go listen to Led Zeppelin. Same stuff. Thank you very much to Caroline for her show, for her little Russian show there. And the band Psychia Electricity, I think, is the name of the band. They are playing tonight at the Albert. You know the Albert. It's just down the road, round the corner. Under the Trafalgar Street. The Albert is on Trafalgar Street, and if you go opposite the Albert, past the Vintners, that wine supply place, it's like a pedestrian bit. Walk up there. On your left, you've got Sticky Mike's Frog. Oh, no, you haven't. That's Green Door Store. I'm getting totally confused. Sticky Mike's Frog Bar. That's down on Middle Street in the South Lanes. Tomorrow night, they're playing there. Hold on. Let me just lean over and grab this flyer off the wall.
1: Ow.
0: Right, so because I can't read it from over there. And it doesn't say what time they're on, and it doesn't say where you can get a ticket from. But it does tell us that legendary Wooden Lion are the support. You know what they've

0: that stuff you really do need, and you'd be amazed how often it gets left off. But then again, there's probably not much point in phoning Prince Albert. They'll just say, come along. But Sticky Mike's Frog Bar tomorrow, don't know what time. And tonight, the Prince Albert, which is down on this. Psychea Electricity. There is a... there's a website, but I can't really say it because it's a little rude. I'll spell it. PSYSHIT.RU, which I presume means Russia. And I believe they're from... Ooh, Surreal Core. That's what they call themselves. Surreal Core. First appearance in the UK, except it won't. According to this bit of paper, it's going to be the 1, 2, 3, 4th appearance in the UK tonight and 5th appearance tomorrow. Get on down there. Do you want to hear some music? You probably do. This band split up, gutted, because I thought they were fantastic. Racehorses, Welsh speaking, but this is in Ingirlish. Mates. Oh, play. It ain't playing. What can I do? Let's just check some stuff. Hold up. Why aren't you playing, you silly machine? Hold on. Okay, right, that's decided it doesn't want to play. Did I just turn it off? Oh, I know what I did. Oh, thinking and talking at the same time. Is this my forte? I feel not. Right, now, this is Mates.
1: Mates, mates, mates, mates, mates, mates, mates, mates, mates.

some Welsh stuff, followed by some more Welsh stuff. Griffiths, Candyline, guru, guru, guru means driving, driving, driving.

Do you like that? I like that. Got a three super furry animals played in because I just put last little bit of tonality there. Guru, Guru, Guru. It was from his solo album a couple of years back, Candelion. Right, now, I've had quite a nice weekend. I saw a fantastic show, saw The Graduate on Saturday night. That was brilliant. It was really, really good. I've got a interview with the star and the director coming up in the near future. Tanglehead Productions, well worth a look. But first, we'll have a little bit of British Sea Power. Now, this is from the second album. It's a love song to an ice shelf, this is. They've got a new album out, which I've been playing to death of late, so I thought I'd go back in time just to remind you that this latest little offering is but another brick in a wall of beauty that they have been constructing for the last 10 years. That was quite poetic, though. I'm quite proud of that. O Larson B, British Sea Power from Open Season.

0: That is British Sea Power's Open Season. Open Season was the album. It was from 2004, I think. It was the second British Sea Power album. And that was O Larson B, famous for being the only known love song to an ice shelf. Now let's go back in time. I'm going to play you some funk. Oh, before I play you some funk, which is going to last for 9 minutes and 8 seconds, I need to warn you that you have to go and get a pen, because I'm going to give you a phone number, and you will want to know this phone number. So get yourself a pen, turn the stereo up so you can hear the music while you is rummaging, find a nice piece of paper, and I will be back in 9 minutes and 8 seconds. But first, you have to listen to Mummy, What's a Funkadelic? It's by Funkadelic. It's from the album Funkadelic. It's one of the strangest, most compelling pieces of music you will hear this lunchtime. So enjoy it.
1: If you will suck my soul, I will lick your funky emotions.
0: Thanks for that.
1: Hey, baby, hey.
2: Hey, man, I had some things last night.
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1: No groove.

0: Hurrah! 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Hurrah! That was Mummy, What's a Funkadelic? It's from the first Funkadelic album. The brilliant thing about that album is no one knows for sure who played what. They were having such a cool old time. A bunch of drummers, bunch of bass players, bunch of people, huge old band, and they just haven't got a clue who played what on what. They've got educated guess about certain things, but they don't know for sure who played the drums on what track or who played bass where. I love that kind of vibe. Anyway, I did promise you that you would get from me a little bit of another interview. I've been getting quite into it, interviewing people from the theatre lately. This is Ricky Taraskas, probably the most important director in Brighton right now. The company is Tanglehead. They've got two shows on at the minute. One is The Graduate, which is that one, the old 1969 film originally starring Dustin Hoffman. I'll tell you who actually wrote it. I've got the poster right here. It is a play adapted by Terry Johnson, based on a novel by Charles Webb, and the motion picture screenplay by Calder Willingham and Buck Henry. So between the four of them, they came up with a stage version of The Graduate. That's going on right now. Also, The Modernists, which is a play about mods, or actually the precursors to mods. But enough of me gabbing on. Why don't I let you have the star of that play, both plays actually, Miles Malambo. He plays The Graduate in The Graduate. He has the part of Ben, the Dustin Hoffman role, and he's also in The Modernists, which I haven't seen yet, but I hope to see soon, and I'll bring you news of as soon as I do. But in the meantime, here is Ricky Taraskas, the director of both shows, and Miles Malambo chatting about their work.
1: Okay, hello, it's Mikey again. I am here at the Clarendon Theatre where The Graduate is playing, and we're lucky enough to nab for an interview the star and the director. Mr. Ricky Taraskas is the director and Miles Malambo is the star. So chaps, hello.
2: Hello.
3: Hello.
1: Ricky, tell us about, you're doing two shows, so what are the two shows you're doing in the festival?
2: I'm doing a production of The Graduate and a show called The Modernists, which is a play written by a guy called Jeff Noon, which was performed at the Sheffield Crucible approximately 10 years ago, and it's the story of a group of modernists who were there before the mods arrived. So it's about the growth of individuality in young men and the development of men's fashion and style after the Second World War.
1: I've heard about this. Doesn't the mod movement or the modernist movement, doesn't it go back to like the Italian look by Coco Chanel in 1959, something like that?
2: It does go back to the Italian look, and it was quite heavily influenced by Italian films as well. You get the style and dress of quite a lot of Italian films in the 50s.
1: Yeah, and am I right in thinking that mostly the scene grew out of rent boys in Soho because they were the only ones rich enough to find these handmade Italian suits?
2: No, it didn't kind of grow out of that, but interestingly enough, there is a hint of that in the play.
1: Yeah.
2: So there were all sorts of things happening in seedy Soho at that time, which don't go on in the same way as they did then, now.
1: And, of course, the two most famous old boys of that were David Bowie and Mark Bolan.
2: They were indeed, especially Mark Bolan is somebody who I've been looking at, interestingly enough. And someone gave me a great quote the other day, and I thought I had it on the tip of my tongue, but I don't. I can't remember it.
1: But Mark Bolan, when he was Mark Feld.
4: Mark Feld.
1: Yeah, there's those very famous photographs taken when he was like 14 or something like that. Went on the front cover of Tatler magazine, one of the magazines.
2: Yeah.
1: And the star, Mr. Malambo, Miles. You're in both shows at once. Tell us about it.
3: I am. I've got the playing Ben Braddock, the graduate in The Graduate, and I'm playing the part of Clifford in The Modernists, who's one of the four. I mean, it's just four characters, four guys in a band, basically. We kind of started working on The Modernists last year and was kind of going to do that, and then The Graduate came along as well, and I was like, well, why not? Two great parts. They're both very, very different, and it's been great fun.
4: Really good fun.
1: Excellent. If I've already seen The Graduate as a film, why would I come and see it as a play?
3: Well, come and see it as a play because I think what I like about this adaptation, which is kind of taken from the book and the film as well, I think it, the elements that it brings out, it fleshes out some stuff that you don't quite see in the film. The film focuses very, very heavily on The Graduate. I mean, the play does as well, but with the, I mean, the film does as well, but with the play, you get more of a sense, I think, of the circles of attention within the women of the world. You certainly get a lot more of Mrs. Robinson's. Yeah. You see a much greater side to her story, as well as Elaine, and there's a lot more drama within it that kind of gets missed out of the film, I think, because it's kind of part of the Hollywood machines. They focus on the lead character a lot more and kind of make him into more of a hero than perhaps he is.
5: Yeah.
3: Because he's a very interesting character. He knows the world that he's inhabiting is, there's something wrong with it, there's a falseness there, but he can never really grasp, any answers. And that's what I like about the play. I think you get a much bigger sense of that, of how difficult it is for him.
0: Yeah, excellent. And Ricky, tell us, mentioned very briefly there, Elaine and Mrs. Robinson. Tell us about the actresses you got. They're pivotal roles in this. It's basically, don't want to say menage a trois, because that makes it sound a bit seedy, isn't it? Ricky, get me out of where I've just put my foot.
2: Oh, right.
0: Tell us about the actresses playing the two female leads.
2: There's
3: Sandy.
2: Sandy, who's playing the part of Mrs. Robinson. And there's Tijon, who's playing the part of Elaine. They are... Well, one of them's younger than the other one. Well, one of them is suitably aged to be old enough to seduce a younger man.
5: Yeah.
2: And I think is ideal for the part and is within my working relationship. She's a very focused and driven actress, I have found. Mm. I would say... They were both cast because they're ideal for the part. I think they're doing a really great job. I don't really know what more I can say about them other than they have to be seen in action.
5: Yeah, yeah.
2: To be believed.
5: Yeah.
2: They could speak for themselves if they were here.
5: Yeah.
0: Excellent. And very briefly, because this is, what, the third and fourth Tanglehead Productions?
2: This is the third and fourth Tanglehead production, yes.
0: Do you think there's any form of kind of continuum philosophy, any thread that runs through all your work with Tanglehead?
2: My work is essentially driven by focus and experience, because I've been doing theatre for about 30 years, and I've been in and out of the funding system, and I worked for lots of different companies. And I arrived in Brighton, and I decided I wanted to do something, and I happened to meet Laurie, who introduced me to Sarah, who were my co-producers on One Flew Over the Cuckoo's Nest. The shows since then, I've been doing quite a lot of the production and the direction for. The idea really for me is to produce a theatre that isn't just heads talking, that is engaging through action and through vision, and that seems to be working.
0: Superb. So just to let you in Radio Land know, come and see them both. They're on for the rest of the run of 2013 Brighton Festival. The best way, I think, to find details is get online, tap in tanglehead.co.uk. One show's down at the Comedia, one show's up here at the Clarendon on Fleet Street. So, Ricky and Miles, thank you very much, and have a great time tonight.
2: Thanks a lot, Mike. Hope you enjoy the show.
5: I will.
3: Thank you very much. Take care.
0: Cheers. Thanks, lads.

Ah, do you see what I did there? Do you see what I did there? I took the familiar song, Mrs. Robinson, and I gave you an unfamiliar version of it. That was the Lemonheads, 1992, with their version of Simon and Garfunkel's Mrs. Robinson from the play. So, what did I think of the play? Well, I thought it was pretty darn fine, actually. I'm going to answer my own question. Why should you go and see this play if you've already seen the film? Because it's great. It is really good. Tanglehead have established themselves over the last 2-3 years as being probably... Let me have a think. Yeah, I can't think of a better producing theatre company in Brighton. They're absolutely cutting edge. The envelope is being not just pushed but torn into little pieces and thrown all over the stage. It is fantastic. It's a great show. Ricky doesn't just keep the action on stage. He doesn't just keep it in the auditorium. He spreads it out through the entire performance area. So basically, it's on from the moment you walk through the door. You walk through the door into the foyer and you're greeted by actors in character just improvising and just bringing you into the world of the show. It's a brilliant, brilliant show. I'm going to go through it piece by piece. First off, what I should be talking about is the two towering female performances at the centre of this piece, but I'm not, because I can't, because it's not two towering female performances, it's actually three towering female performances. You've got the obvious Mrs. Robinson and Elaine, which I'll come to in a moment, but in the role of Benjamin's mum, Mrs. Braddock, we've got On a Mission. His mum and dad are played by the wonderfully named On a Mission, and it is Tom Duchek plays his dad, and On a Mission is just fantastic. She really does make Mrs. Braddock into as important as a character in the play as Mrs. Robinson. And Elaine, she's wonderful. There's a thing about her that is just so watchable. Audiences love her. I've seen her in shows before. On a Mission, that is her name. Sharon's her real name. On a Mission is the name she goes by, and she's wonderful. She's got that thing that you just can't put your finger on, and you can't kind of sum up in words, except to say that audiences really like her. There isn't really much on the page for her to do, but the lines she's got, she just makes so memorable. My favorite part of the whole play, there's a moment that comes purely from direction and from acting, it's not in the text, where the first time Mrs. Robinson attempts unsuccessfully to seduce Ben Braddock, no one notices. They're caught in what the rest of the cast think is a purely innocent situation. Mr. Robinson and Mr. Braddock both come into Ben's room where Mrs. Robinson has been talking to him, and no one notices anything's gone on apart from Mrs. Braddock. There's this wonderful moment in the play where Mrs. Robinson, who's been all bouncy and life and soul hostess with the mostess, suddenly goes quiet and kind of looks at Mrs. Robinson and looks at Ben, and you see her kind of sussing it in the way that mothers do, and that makes for a really memorable part. A fantastic performance from On a Mission, absolutely wonderful. She should watch her blades, which is an old theatrical, well, quite a new theatrical saying actually. Watch your blades, girl, check your blades. What that comes from, it comes from those ice spectaculars where the lead actors would have to check the blades of their ice skates before they go on, because the chorus members were not above just loosening the blades just a little bit, so it'll come off mid-skate, you fall down, snap your ankle, and one of them gets to play the lead. So check your blades, girl. Now let's go for the rest of them. Sandy Armstrong. Sandy Armstrong played Mrs. Robinson, and she did it really well. Every bit as comparable to who played it in the film? The woman that played it in the film. Every bit comparable to the film performers. Every bit as powerful. You get everything. You get the fact that this is a woman that's kind of a bit bored of her life. She's a little desperate. She's got a bit of an alcohol problem. She just craves a little bit of youth and vitality, which she finds in the part of Ben. Ben is played brilliantly, absolutely superb by Miles Milan. But I think I stand to be corrected, but he's a young actor, and I think this is his first crack at a really big stonking lead role. And the play just, you know, it
it stands or falls on Miles's performance, and he really does come up to the plate superbly. He's in every single scene. He's not off stage once that I can remember. I can't recall him being off stage at all. He's there the whole time. He has a couple of quick costume changes behind some flats, but apart from that, he really does step up to the plate, and he gives us a brilliant performance. Very cool haircut as well. I've got to say, it's a bit churlish to mention an actor's haircut, but it's, come and see the play. That's a cool haircut. I did have slight reservations in that I thought, well, is that the right haircut for the period, for the character? But you know what? It doesn't matter. It's a really cool haircut. And if I had a haircut like that, I wouldn't shave it off for a play. Well, I would if I was paid, but really cool. Let's go on through. Who else have we got? So Sandy Armstrong, she was outstanding. Laurie. I just want a quick mention of Laurie Cannon. He plays Mr. Robinson. He does a beautiful job. There's one scene where he confronts Ben, having found out about Ben's affair with his wife, and just the oscillation between sort of anger and despair. He's played really well by Laurie Cannon. He really does do a good job. Tegan or Tejan, I don't know whether they winded me up saying she's called Tejan or whether it is Tegan, but anyway, Miss Hitchens. Actually, I think that was kind of my favourite character. It was a brilliant performance. Every other part of the play, the character knows what they want, they know what they're doing. Ben doesn't quite know what he wants. At first he's defined by what he doesn't want, then he sees what he wants and he goes for it. There's no confusion in his mind, there's no uncertainty. He knows he doesn't want this sort of 1960s consumerist plastic America that is being offered to him. He knows there's something wrong with that, but until he meets Elaine, until he sees Elaine cry, actually, he doesn't know what he wants until he sees Elaine cry. Elaine, on the other hand, is the one character that doesn't quite know what she wants. She thinks she wants plastic America, but at the same time, she's got one foot in kind of the beatnik scene, new America, you know, the hippie Woodstock era. She can't make up her mind. She's torn between Ben and loyalty to her mother and father. So loyalty to her love and loyalty to her family, you know, a desire to be kind of a hip cat and embrace the whole kind of the newness of the coming 70s, but at the same time she's very much a prom queen with one foot, never mind the 60s, one foot in the 50s, and that that kind of uncertainty is played just beautifully by Tegan Hitchens. She really does an outstandingly good job. Another reason to see this play is not only is she a very skilled actress, she's got good bone structure. I can see that bone structure photographing well. There is a girl who you might well be seeing in your TV screens, maybe even your movie theatres, within the next year or two. So if you wanted in 2015, say, to be sat watching the TV and see a lead actress come on the screen and go, oh yeah, I saw her in theatre a couple of years back, get yourself down to see The Graduate, because she really does acquit herself admirably. A really great performance. Obviously it's The Graduate, the play does kind of, you get this bonus extra of Honor Mission's outstanding performance, but the play itself, I said menage a trois, I got that wrong because I'm such an innocent boy, I don't really know my nomenclature of sexual deviancy. It's a love triangle. It's a play about a love triangle, and she is and all three corners of that love triangle or us. So Miles Mambo, Tegan Hitchens, Sandy Armstrong, hit. Absolutely fantastic. You've got to see this. Final little mention. One of the things that Ricky does beautifully is he brings music into spoken theatre. It is, when you see a Tanglehead production show, it's an all senses experience. Fantastic, wonderful, all senses experience theatre. And there's music in it. He has playing live a band called Rotate. Ricky himself plays some percussion with them, and Rotator made up of an acoustic guitarist and a singer whose name I didn't catch, and a cellist. The two of them go together, you know, acoustic guitar and cello, beautifully played, and they're called Rotate, only it's spelled Rotait. Really good. The singer, that singer lad who plays a bit of guitar, really good voice. I think they sang Mrs. Robinson,
but they also sang a bunch of songs which I believe were originals. I mean, if they weren't original, I couldn't spot where they came from, but really, really, really good. Really worth it. If I did have one slight little criticism, it's the fact that when the chap comes on stage and sings a song, it's great, and then in between the next two scenes, he comes back and he sings, there's a reprise of this song. I kind of wanted to have a different song. It's a song about being an addict for your love, and it was one of those songs that has one line as a repeat. I'm an addict for your love, you know, again, and the second time back, maybe, and I'm sure they've got other songs in the repertoire. Certainly they could have dug out a few of Simon Garfunkel's hits for it. And I would have liked to have seen that. I think I would have liked to have seen that, possibly more than a repeat. But that's a minor quibble. Other than that, 5 stars, Get Yourself Down. The most fantastic theatrical experience. A wonderful evening. If you saw the film, go and see the play. And consider this. The film, they only ever shot a few lines at a time, scene at a time. They had take after take after take. Then they could take the best take. Then they edit them together. And they've got close-ups, etc. All the tricks of the trade that that film has and theatre doesn't. In a theatre performance, you go on and you do it from start to finish. In effect, one take and no rests in between parts. And still, it stands up next to the film, which is saying something, because it's a classic film. Classic film, classic play, classic theatre company. A futuristic theatre company. Absolutely worth going to see. I thoroughly recommend it. Let me give you the phone number. Just so I told you about an hour or so ago, get yourself a bit of paper. I've got paper, look, there's some paper. All right, you've got the Brighton Fringe box office. You can get them via that, which is 01273, the Brighton code, 917272. So that's Brighton 917272, 917272. Or you can go on www.brightonfringe, all one word, .org. Or you can go on tanglehead.org, all one word, Tanglehead. Get yourself down to the Clarendon, which is starts at 7:30. Get down for 7. It's worth getting there a little bit early, because as I said before, the fun starts from the moment you walk through the door. You don't even have to wait for the play to start before you start getting amused. Brilliant. Absolutely worth seeing. Get yourself down there. I played you some Simon and Garfunkel songs re-rendered by the Lemonheads. Now I'm going to play you a little bit of Simon and Garfunkel themselves. What shall I play for you? I think I will play you Kathy's song. Here we go, Kathy's song. I hear the drizzle. No, I won't. I've decided I don't like that one. And also, it doesn't say on my listings, but that apparently was a live version of Kathy's song. That wasn't the one I thought it was. Let me think. I'm going through to try and find out. What shall I play? What shall I play you? There is one I really want to play, and I know. I Am a Rock. Here we go.

That was I Am a Rock by Simon and Garfunkel, and that was played, wait for it, that was played, are you ready for this? That was played in memory of Trevor Boulder. Oh, give me a moment while I just laugh at my own joke. For the last week, people have been playing stuff in memory of Trevor Boulder, but no one else thought to play I Am a Rock for Mr. Boulder. I know it was a rubbish joke, but so long as I amuse myself, that's all that matters. I'm gonna stick with a bit of Simon and Garfunkel. We don't play them very often. I really do love Paul Simon. And obviously that was all to do with The Graduate. Tanglehead Productions, total sensory immersion theatre. You've got to go. A bit more Simon and Garfunkel. I think I'm going to play you three of a kind from them. This is off of Bookends, second to last album, 1970. It's A Hazy Shade of Winter. Dig this for a guitar riff.

Two on the trot. Simon and Garfunkel. First, you had a hazy shade of winter, which I thought was completely inappropriate on account of it being a beautiful spring day. I like doing that. And after that, you had At the Zoo. If you look around you, then you probably will find that appropriate as well. And yeah, poor old Paul Simon, he never got the credit deserved for his guitar playing, because he never really plugged in and rocked out, so he never got remembered or acknowledged as this great guitar hero. But if you try and play his stuff, the chords might be pretty straightforward, but what he does with them, and sometimes his chords aren't straightforward. He is capable of America's a beautiful little piece in E flat, really all over the place, all sorts of substitutions. He plays beautifully, but no one ever gives him credit for it. Terrible old life. So now what should we do next? Shall we play you some more? Oh, I know what I'm gonna play. One thing about the Tanglehead which I forgot to mention was that you know where it ends, where they go to Reverend Lovejoy's church from Simpsons, and then he pulls her out and everything, and he uses the thingy to block the doors, and they jump on the bus, and then they just sit there looking blankly ahead, you know, like, oh my god, what have we done kind of style. In the play you get another scene or two following it. It's a different ending, so it's worth going just to check out the different endings. But in a thematic link, no, not really, just because I wanted to play it, but Born to Run, Bruce Springsteen. I haven't played this for a while. This is brilliant.

Oh, that's a good song. That is the song that pretty much turned Bruce Springsteen from hip cult artist into the mega star we know and love, and the saxophone from Clarence Clemons. Oh, Clarence, why did you have to die? He did. He died last year. Absolute heartbreak. Wonderful man, Clarence Clemons. Wonderful sax player. Fantastic sax break there. Now, let's bring you a little bit of news. First off, the Sussex Poets Competition. 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There's a bunch of them. 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And there is prize. Basically, you write yourself a poem, you send it in. When they think it's double plus groovy, they will give you the Wellesley Wealth Advisory prize of £750, which is the first prize. Second prize, the English Language Centre prize, £250. Third prize, Chalk Gallery prize, which is a nice cup of tea, and £100. If you want to get more information, it is, I hope you still got that pen with you, www.bh-arts.org.uk. In other words, BH as in Brighton Hove, www.bh/arts.org.uk, and it's like a dash, not a slash, a dash. Or you can go to www.rottingdeanwritersgroup. 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Write a poem, send it in, earn loads of

Money. Let's have a thing. So a poem. 750 quid. It's worth it. Let's see. All right. There once was a girl from Nantucket who bought a dead pheasant to pluck it, but it was a boar. Her fingers got sore, and she said, "Oh, what the hell? I can't think of a line to end that. So probably I'm not going to win the poet's prize, am I? Oh. There once was a lady of Rome. And also, our friends, next week, if you're not doing anything, week Monday, 10th of June, 2013. By the way, that some Sussex Poets competition, that runs from 1st of June to the 31st of October. So basically, you've got all summer to come up with a really good poem. Anyway, Euro Mirnet Film Club, free film, Monday, 10th of June, 2013, 6:30 p.m. to 9 p.m. We have a film called Where Do We Go Now? It's in Arabic with English subtitles. It's down at the Cowley Club, 12 London Road, Brighton. You know the Cowley Club, that well-known rabid right-wing bolt hole. No, it's not. It's a home to communists, anarchists, and general disenfranchised people. The Cowley Club. You know and love the Cowley Club if you're in Brighton. Being so Cowley Club is actually a known phrase. Admission free. No money. Gratis. Nada dollar to get in. So how often do you get that? Free film down at the Cowley Club. Week Monday, 10th of June, 6:30. Where did we go now? I don't really know too much about this. It's Nadine Labaki. She's Lebanese. I've heard her, actually, Nadine Labaki. She's from the Lebanon. She's directed it. So I kind of think it's a story of women, Lebanese women. But it's got subtitles, so even if you don't speak the Lebanese dialect of Arabic, it don't matter, because you can read, can't you? If you can't read and you can't speak the Lebanese dialect of Arabic, then you could probably just look at the pictures. If you are visually impaired, don't have anybody to read them out to, then probably don't bother coming. But for everybody else, I feel bad. No, if you're visually impaired, come along, and I will come and I'll read out the subtitles to you. It's down there. Euro Mirnet are doing it. They're putting it on. The Mediterranean Resources Network. They've recently spread out to include the rest of us poor Europeans who don't benefit from having the Mediterranean lapping at our toes. Like I said, if you go to the cinema, you're not supposed to talk. Hey, I'm getting good at this linking malarkey. So this is Our Lips Are Sealed. It's actually co-written by the guitarist out of the Go-Go's and Terry Hall out of Funboy 3, formerly of the Specials. Both the Funboy 3 and the Go-Go's did a version. This is the Go-Go's version, Our Lips Are Sealed, which is what they should... It should be said, Our Lips Are Sealed, because we're watching a movie and we don't want to offend Mirnet, who put on this movie for free on Monday, 10th of June, 2013, 6:30 at the Cowley Club.

Finish on a 7th, I do believe. That was Don't Take Me to Space, Man. That was by Breaks and from the album Touchdown. Before that, you had Vito Schneider, David Bowie, and the album Heroes, 1977 Heroes. Breaks' album was a couple of years back, but not that long. And before that, Our Lips Are Sealed by the Go-Go's. I don't know what album it's from. I got it off of their greatest hits. I'll tell you a little something that happened to me a few days ago. I earlier made a hysterical joke. It wasn't funny, but sometimes you just got to amuse yourself. About Trevor Boulder, I shouldn't have joked. The poor man died, and I was a bit gutted about that, more than a bit, because I'm a huge Bowie fan and I'm a bass player. And the thing that did, in the midst of all that pain, I was well super chuffed, because Gail Ann Dorsey, David Bowie's current and longest serving bass player, ticked like on a comment I made about Trevor Boulder. So Gail Ann Dorsey liked something I said, and on that particular thread there have been 78 different comments, and I sad oh that I am so I'm a bit ashamed to admit this, but hey, no one's listening. I went through and counted that there were 78, and only two of them, she only liked two comments, and one of them was mine. So Gail Ann Dorsey, oh you darling, I love you so much. She got my haircut, she plays my instrument, and sadly she rocks both better than me. Gail Ann Dorsey is a wonderful, beautiful woman of colour, and as well as another wonderful, beautiful woman of colour was Sister Rosetta Tharp. A lot of the time, the contribution of women to popular music gets downplayed or not really given as much recognition back in the earlys as it did. But for the record, the first successful blues recording artists were all women: Mamie Smith, Bessie Smith, etc. Clara Smith, all called Smith as well. Some of the finest jazz singers, in fact, the finest jazz singers have been women and guitar players. And no one really remembers. Well, actually, I think people do remember Sister Rosetta Tharp a little bit better now, seeing as there was a BBC 4 documentary about her last year. But I was a fan beforehand. She was one of the rock and roll guitarists that started writing the book before rock and roll got invented. An absolutely fantastic woman. She was same-sex oriented. She was a lesbian, black woman living in a time when neither women, women of color, women, people of color, or same-sex orientated human beings got the equality of rights and the respect that they deserve. So she had this triple whammy of being a woman, being black, and being gay. Despite that, she makes the most wonderful music, the most heartfelt, joyous music. If you haven't heard of her, just get yourself on YouTube, tap in Sister Rosetta Tharp, and listen to some of the stuff she plays. She plays a Gibson. There's a famous she normally played like a Gibson L5, one of those acoustic ones with a big old pickup on it, dog ear pickup on it. But the famous is actually her doing this particular song that I'm about to play now. The famous clip is from the end of her career, the 1960s, and she's on TV playing a Gibson SG, beautiful white triple pickup Gibson SG custom. She was a fantastic singer and an amazing guitar player, and when you listen to her guitar, bear in mind that, you know, she was kind of creating that sound herself. She hadn't gone back and copied someone else. She was pretty much abused. She was booked to she got married. She had what often gets referred to as a beard, in that she was living in a homophobic age, so she got married, and her husband and her stayed together forever. But I think it was a marriage of convenience, and also a marriage of deep friendship, a marriage based on mutual respect and understanding rather than sex. God, don't you hate those relationships? I prefer them just based on no I don't. I prefer relationships to be based on mutual respect and understanding. And she really does deserve a lot more credit than she got. She was a Christian woman. She learned her chops in the Baptist Church, as did many black musicians of that time. Pretty much all the black musicians. No, not all. That's not true. Many of them learned their chops in gospel, actually playing in church, and she did. But when she got signed to a record company, they made her record all these pretty horrible double entendre, quite you know, lyrics, you know, sexualized lyrics, which she didn't want to, but she was under contract and had no choice. It's quite telling and quite moving that when she went back to church, no one gave her grief for it. They all knew, they understood how the cookie crumbled back in the
back in the far off 1930s. They didn't blame her for these songs. They knew she'd been forced to sing them. But this is a more more Christian song of hers. It is practically her signature piece, and it's because of the weather outside, can't make up the sunshine of Sister Rosetta's music, her smile, her general vibe, covered with this track, which is called Didn't It Rain. Pretty much sums up the weather lately. Here you go, Sister Rosetta Tharpe, Didn't It Rain.

Sister Rosetta Tharpe. And I'm going to continue in the theme of beautiful women of colour, playing you the woman who I would actually marry. If she said yes, I would marry her. I would devote my life to her. We'd kiss and snog and everything, and it would be wonderful. This is the beautiful Nena Cherry. You don't hear much of her anymore. Actually, I think she has got a new band and a new album out, but she did three albums back in the day. They were all great. This is from the last one, which is called Man. The first one was Raw Like Sushi. The second one was Homebrew. And the third one was Man. Big commercial success at the time. This is Gucci.

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0: 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While I'm waiting here, this heart of mine is singing. Love, come back to me.
1: Black, beautiful, and brilliant. Three human beings, wildly divergent artists, linked only by race, gender, and genius. You had Sister Rosetta Tharpe, Nena Cherry, and finally, Billie Holiday. I mean, I said black, beautiful, and brilliant. I stand by the second two, but really, there's no such thing as black or white people. Everybody is the colour of melanin, flesh, and blood, just in different proportions. No such thing as a white person. Never met a black person. I've met people that are very light brown. I've met people all shame nastiness. Oh, that was horrible, that Woolwich thing. And who's won, really? Has Islam won? No, it hasn't. Has Christianity or the establishment won? No, it hasn't. Who's come out on top? Anzam Chowdhury got his face on TV and the EDL got some more grist to their mill. All told, it was a bad day to be human. It really was. That's the last I'm saying on that. Let's have some music. You are listening to Burtsky Subotnick on Brighton and Hove Community Radio. And you will be for at least the next 20 minutes. Then you've got Maria and Bjorn are coming in for Brighton Beam, followed by The King, the King of Sussex Punk Guitar, Del Strangefish. He's going to be in at, let me think, what is this, 20 to 3 now. So you've got Maria and Bjorn at 23. Maria and Bjorn at 3, Del's on at 4. I can't think further ahead than that. Let me play you some music. I know why I'm going to play you. I haven't played you this for a little while. Woodpecker Williams, this is the brilliant Bird School of Being Human, a fantastic album from last year that I championed a lot and shall continue to do so, because she's not on the front cover of the New Musical Express where she belongs yet. Woodpecker Williams, Sparrow.

best thing they ever did. That was I Want You in Spiral Carpets featuring Mark E. Smith on vocals. I was going to say singing, but does he sing? Oh, so there's a new Fall album out. I haven't got it, so I'm not going to play it. So I don't know why I bothered to mention it, really. Yeah, there's a new Fall album out, but I've let you down. I've let you down hugely by not going and buying it. I heard it the other day. Sounds pretty good. I will endeavour to get my grubby little fingers on it and play it probably when it's about 6 months out of date. But anyway, The Fall, wonderful there, with the In Spiral Carpets, two Salford bands getting it together. Although their lead singer was from Oxford. There you go. Before that, you had Sparrow from Woodpecker Williams from the wonderful Bird School of Being Human. Let me play you some more music. I was going just stick on a really long track just to say ta-ra, goodbye, but sadly we have no Bjorn. I've just had a text from Maria and Bjorn at Brighton Beam literally during that last song to say they can't make it in, so I'm going to cover for them for another hour, and then you will have Sussex's king of punk rock guitar, Del the Boy Strange Fish. Del the Man Strange Fish will be in at sometime later on. I'll just carry on listening if I were you. Let me play you some music then. I will just make up an hour of radio as I go along, unlike what I've done for the last 2 hours. So let's play you The Cramps. Oh, I love The Cramps. Here you go. This is Smell of Female, the live album. Well, live EP, really. It's kind of an extended play, not really a full album. Great, though. One of the best live EPs I've ever heard. Live from the Peppermint Lounge, The Cramps. This is Faster Pussycat Kill Kill.

Gosh darn, that's fine music. Evangeline, the Icicle Works from If You Want to Defeat Your Enemy, Sing His Song, which was an album of theirs. Ah, tripped off the tongue, I thought. Evangeline, brilliant band, the Icicle Works. Ian McNabb, he still makes music, no one pays attention, not like he deserves. He deserves a lot more recognition than he gets. He's still got a core following of, he is a cult artist. He still makes a living at it, he's still out there doing it. I wish him much love. Now, last Saturday, this is another one of my tenuous links. Last Saturday, I interviewed a lady from Canada, and she mentioned how she wanted to work with The Cure, which occurred to me that The Cure, in the kind of like 80s, 90s bands, the only bands that really cracked it from this country in America were indeed The Cure and Depeche Mode. The only two British bands that really did conquer America from their generation, Cure and Depeche Mode. So I'm going to play a bit of Depeche Mode. Did you see the TV last night? There was a thing called Towns with, I say last night, I mean the 28th of May 2013. When I say last night, I mean last Tuesday night. Guy Nicholas Crane, who does this thing wandering around the coast. He's finally run out of coast, he's turned inland. Anyway, he did a documentary about my home, well, it's not my hometown, but where I went to school, Saffron Walden, the Jewel of Essex. I never knew it was called the Jewel of Essex. We never called it the Jewel of Essex. Apparently it features some of the best examples of medieval architecture in England. Well, you go to school in a place, you just don't realize it for what it is. That's Essex. This is an Essex band, Depeche Mode, right back from when they belong. This is a little bit of pop genius, a little gem of a song. New Life.

How can a county with E and sex in its name be anything other than paradise, I ask you? Ah, Essex, Depeche Mode, Vince Clarke era, new life, new life. If you listen to that tune on headphones, it's got some surprisingly innovative vocal harmonies in it. If you listen to the breeze of the first verse, where it comes back again later on, round about the 2.5 minute mark, they do a lovely little counter melody, two vocals kind of like sharing it. Rather than singing in unison, they sing in harmony, and quite beautiful harmony it is too. Essex, I'm in an Essex kind of a mood because I was there at the weekend. So this is Essex Dogs from Blur by Blur.

I remember thinking murder in a car, watching dogs somersault through sprinklers on tiny lawns. I remember the graffiti, where are your children coming at you, spray cans of paint. I remember the sunset and the plates of cement, and the way the night just seemed to turn the colour of orangeade. In this town, cellular phones are hot with teens. In this town, we all have eternal pubs. It helps us sweat out those angry bits of life. In this town, the control is running.

0: Is that what they're saying? Well, did you ever? What a swell party this is.
1: And have you heard the story of a boy, a girl, unrequited love?
0: Sounds like pure soap opera.
1: I may cry.
0: Tune in tomorrow. What a swell party this is. What frills, what frocks,
1: what broths,
0: what furs,
1: what rocks.
0: It's beautiful. Well, I've never seen such gaiety.
1: Neither did I.
0: It's all just too exquisite.
1: This French champagne,
0: domestic,
1: so good for the brain.
0: That's what I was gonna say.
1: You know,

from Hoboken, which is in Essex County, New Jersey. Francis Albert singing there with Bing Crosby, Bing and Frank, from the soundtrack to the film High Society, which meant something different back then. That was Well Did You Ever. It was also, there's a brilliant cover of that done by Iggy Pop and Debbie Harry for the Red, White and Blue album. I think, was it Red, White and Blue? I can't remember, but Black and Blue. But they did a bunch of covers of Cole Porter songs. That is a Cole Porter song for an AIDS benefit album, and that was covered by them then. That was brilliant. So Essex County. Oh, I might have made that up. Who knows? Anyway, I like a bit of Frank. I haven't played him for a while, so there was some Frank. Now, this definitely is an Essex anthem, because we want it to go away, rain, come back another day. We want it to be this

Sorry, I don't know what that bonky bonk bit was on the end. Onwards and upwards. Sorry, I was drinking me tea. I was getting so into the tune, it caught me off guard. That did. Ooh. Here you go, back on track. Gun, Sunshine, followed by Bob Marley and the Wailers. Sun is shining.

0: He never made a bad album. That certainly is up to par. Kaya is the album. Sun is Shining is the track. You might remember there was like a cover version, a reworking of that back in the early 90s by that laddie that claimed to be related to that bloke who said, no, never heard him. What was his name? Who did that version of it? I don't know. Oh, God, what do you think the internet's for? Why are you bugging me about it? Sun is Shining, Bob Marley and the Wailers. Before that, you had Sunshine by Gunn, the band Gunn. The album was called Gunn as well. Sometimes they called themselves The Gunn. They were from Essex, but more like the London end, East Essex. East London, South Essex. Wonderful band. Wonderful. One of the first musicians, first proper grown-up musicians I ever met, actually, that guy. He rented a farmhouse in our village, out in North Essex. He got a bit of money, he went north, like they all do. In my neck of the woods. Adrian Gervitz, his name was. He did the band with his brother. Later on, they formed the Baker Gervitz Army with Ginger Baker. So, you know, he was hot. That guy, Adrian Gervitz, was the guy Ginger Baker chose to work with directly after working with Eric Clapton. So if that's not good enough for you, well, what can I do? And then after that, Sunshine. Anyway, I'm now going to play you a track which, if you're a bit sensitive of the old ears, then go make a cup of tea for 10 minutes. If you're under the age of 18, go make a cup of tea for 10 minutes. Although no, don't, because if you're under the age of 18, I don't want you playing with boiling water, then blame your mum that it's me. I've been wanting to play this track for a while, because we are Brighton and Hove Community Radio. This is part of the Brighton and Hove community. This is Dirty Dyke, Pork Pie, from Constant Dyke Star. The album came out last year. I've been wanting to play it for ages, but it's rap music with means it's got a bit of swearing in it, and I thought about just kind of like dropping them out, but I've decided that contextually, within the confines of this being rap, that it would just mess the damn track up if I got it out. So just don't listen if you're going to be offended. Sorry about that. But the joy of joys is because this is not my show. This is Maria McAteer and Bjorn Dahlberg's Brighton Beam music made in Brighton. I'm covering for them. So if this offends you, then write in and complain to Bjorn Dahlberg, care of Brighton Hove Community Radio, BMECP Centre, Fleet Street, Brighton. What do I care? If it's going to offend you, don't listen for the next 2 minutes and 24 seconds. It's a great tune, but it's rap music. They have a different sense of morality.
1: Yeah. Less of that soppy bullshit. Let's try and liven things up a little bit. Yeah, you're back in tune to your favourite wanker.

he does. Dirty Dyke, Pork Pie from the album Constant Dyke Star. So you can tell Grandma and the kids it's safe to come back in the room. Really sorry if that. What can I do? If you take the swearing out of it, if you take the drug references out of it, it's kind of not it anymore. And it's not something from LA. It's not something from New York. It's right here from Brighton. Dirty Dyke, I think he's got talent. I think that's a great bit of tune. And I didn't want to just mess it up by kind of editing it out, so I warned you. Sorry, I think it was worth it. It wasn't gratuitous. Well, it was gratuitous, but that's kind of, I'm talking myself further in it anyway. Complain to Bjorn if you want. It's his fault for not coming in and doing his show. If Bjorn and Maria had showed up, there'd have been none of that today, I tell you now. But it was from Brighton, and we're Brighton Over Community Radio, so even when our children are naughty, we still love them.

Punk Rock Wednesday, you know it. Brighton Hove Community Radio, a long-standing tradition there. What did I play? I played Search and Destroy by Iggy and the Stooges from Raw Power, but the recently reissued David Bowie remix of Raw Power. Basically, not so much a remix as a remaster. A lot more bright, a lot more in the room. Actually, loads better if you've got Raw Power, but not the Bowie remastering. Go get it. It's worth it. That was followed by Tommy Gunn by The Clash from the second album, Give Him Enough Rope. The first one to have Top Redden on drums. The one that was kind of... They always said that on that album, they kind of like... They made them more American, made them more rock and roll. Radio friendly, but I don't hear it. It sounds like a Clash album to me. And then followed by Bangor's Finest, Bangor, Northern Ireland. The album is called 1977, named after the year all the band were born, and the band is Ash, and the song was Kung Fu. Now I would like to send this one out to our beloved, the Queen of Brighton Hove Community Radio, bearing in mind Susie Oddball is the Empress of Brighton Hove Community Radio, then the Queen has got to be Lady Stardust Juliet Harris, and this is for her. This is Slade.

0: And Dabby Dozy. Oh, anyway, it looks like I'm coming to the end of... I've done my show, I've done Tony's show, I've done Maria and Bjorn's show, but it'll be Del up next. Del Man. He's going to be up next in about a quarter of an hour, which gives me just time. I played earlier on Guru Guru Guru, which was Griff Rees from Candyline. I want to play you some more from Candyline, because it's a great album. You should go out and buy it. He's got another one out called Hotel Shampoo. Get that as well. And Neon Neon, another Griff Rees. And everything by Super Furry Animals. In fact, everything the man's ever touched, walked past, or being in the same room as, is brilliant in my book. Griff Rees, Candyline, Skylon.
1: Candy Airlines welcomes you aboard flight FUN to Nirvana.

kontakty. Nareszcie odwróciłem hastily arranged press conference. After this near-death experience, an intense media spotlight, myself and the mediocre actress getting pretty close. 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

0: I love him, I do, I love him.
1: Griff Rhys Propertydi, that is.
0: Well, that's me done. Dylan H are in the house. Hello, Dylan H.
2: Hello.
0: They will be here very soon. They are getting their stuff together. So I'm going to play you one more little track. I'm going to leave you with a little bit of a riddle. When is a punk band not a punk band? Well, it's when they're Boomtown Rats. No one remembers them anymore, do they? Boomtown Rats. But I liked them when I was a kid. This is from, it was from the album The Fine Art of Surfacing. Someone's Looking at You. This was actually a number one hit single, I do believe, back in the last century. Boomtown Rats. That's me. I'm out of here. I'm gone. Thanks for listening. See you Saturday.

0: No wonder you couldn't afford my train fare. You've got no sense of proportion, Mangum.
1: I economise on soda.
0: Your taste in women sounds just as irrational. You've got a chaotic lifestyle. I mean, what are you going to do for an encore?
1: I intend to grow old disgracefully.

Good evening to you all out there in listening land. This is Dave Sharman introducing The Strange Boutique on Brighton and Hove Community Radio and also on Green Futures Festivals Radio. And we're in the sweltering heat. Well, this is supposed to be a birthday special show, but it hasn't turned out that way. But anyway, we had The Fall there. Not a particularly brilliant track by The Fall, but I played it because of the title. British people in hot weather. The track paints a chaotic, funny, slightly grotesque picture of British behaviour during a heatwave, drunkenness, awkwardness, political confusion, and the general national inability to cope with sunshine. Oh, isn't it hot, Mavis? It appeared on the 1990 album Extricate, it says here, but it wasn't. It was the B-side, of course, to Telephone Thing, written by Mark E. Smith. Well, that was the lyrics anyway. Craig Scanlon on the guitar, Steve Hanley on the bass, and Simon Wollstonecroft on the drums. So that's a little bit of information about the first track we played. Let's hope I can keep up with temperatures as they are. We've got the windows open, so there might be some extraneous noises of cars going by, people shouting or whatever. But ignore that, just listen to good old

0: There we go. A brilliant track there by Train called Following Rita, which was from an album that was called My Private Nation. But what's the information about it? Well, it says the lyrics describe a narrator who is running away from his old life while simultaneously trying to get closer to Rita, a girl he loved who moved away when her father changed jobs. He travels across the US meeting odd characters like Elvis James McCabe and reflecting on the past. So that's just a little bit of information for you people out there. So what's the next track? Blue Rodeo. That, I think that's a great name for a band. And this is a track called English Bay.
1: One, two, one, two, three, four.

0: Well, as I look out the window, we've got a lot of English Bay windows staring at me, but that's enough about that. That was Blue Rodeo, and it was from an album that was called 5 Days in July, which was their most commercially successful and beloved album, a warm, intimate, Neil Young-inspired country rock record. Recorded on Greg Keeler's Ontario farm in July 93. It became a 6 times platinum Canadian classic, released 26th of October 93 in Canada. And basically it's described as being country rock, alt country with a relaxed campfire feel. So get your sausages on your sticks ready. Okay, now it's time for
1: Novelty Record Time.
0: This week pays tribute to the late, great, brilliant Roy Orbison. And this particular track was used to great effect in the film Blue Velvet, directed by David Lynch. So you can imagine that it was pretty intense, shall we say. Not in a marquee, but in a tense. Okay, so Roy Orbison now is going to sing for you one of his big classic hits, In Dreams.
2: A candy-colored clown they call the Sandman tiptoes to my room every night just to sprinkle stars.

for a long time, Blue Velvet, directed by, of course, David Lynch, was one of my favourite films, but I refused to get it on DVD because I didn't want to have the particular film ruined by watching it over and over. But having it in the film inspired a load of interest in Roy Orbison's music, which was a good thing. What's the song about? Well, at its core, In Dreams is a fantasy of temporary reunion. The narrator escapes heartbreak by entering a dream world where he can walk and talk with the person he's lost. The Sandman and the candy-coloured clown representing the comforting illusion of sleep, a place where pain is suspended. Dawn destroys the illusion. He wakes up and finds that the loved one has gone again. Why didn't Nick Cave cover that? I don't know. What's the next track? Well, the next track is going to be Big Head Todd and the Monsters. Don't worry, it's not noisy. This is called Soul for Every Cowboy. Well, every cowboy's got a soul, surely. On the heel of his boots, ladies and gentlemen.

Big Head Todd there and his Monsters doing a brilliant song there. Well, as it's the first time on the show, let's have the information about the group. They are one of those bands that have quietly built a massive following over the decades. A Colorado-born roots rock group with a bluesy guitar work, warm vocals and a knack for songs that feel both intimate and stadium ready. They were formed in 86 in Boulder, Colorado. Their style is blues rock, jam rock, alt rock, Americana. They are known for long improvised live shows and have a fiercely loyal fan base. Well, that's good to know about them. So now we're going to have John Hiatt, one third, of course, of the three Johns. But this is a solo thing that he's doing, and it's called Memphis in the Meantime.

John Hiatt there with a track called Memphis in the Meantime, which comes from an album that is called, of course, Bring the Family, which is considered to be his 1987 masterpiece, a lean, soulful blues rock album recorded in just 4 days with an all-star band that included such people as Ry Cooder and Nick Lowe. Many fans and critics consider it the moment that Hiatt truly came into his own as a songwriter. So this is the first time that Hiatt had the right band, the right songs and the right moment all at once. The album feels intimate but tough, like somebody rebuilding their life with honesty and humour. So there you go. That's just a little bit of information as regards to that particular album. Now we're going to have the Tragically Hip, which I tragically like. And this is a track called Fly.

just about halfway through the show, and that was The Tragically Hip there, and it was a track from an album that was called World Container. One of the things is, if you look out the window most days on my street, you will see delivery vans delivering parcels for people, and the cover looks like that. So World Container 2006 is their big emotional arena size late career reinvention. It's polished, theatrical, lyrically sharp album produced by Bob Rock that gave the band some of their most anthematic songs of the 2000s. So that's just a little bit of information. If you want to know more, you can find it. Now, a band called Pillar, are they a pillar of the community? Who knows? And this is a track called Better Off Now. Who is?

That was a band called Pillar, and they are supposedly, according to this write-up, Christian hard rock alternative metal band formed in 1998, best known for their high-energy riffs, faith-driven lyrics, and big noughties hits like Fireproof, Bring Me Down, and Frontline. They've released 9 studio albums, won multiple Dove Awards, and remain active today. They are originally from Hayes, Kansas, but later Tulsa, Oklahoma, it says here. So their albums have titles like Bring Me Down, Frontline, Open Your Eyes, and Original Superman. I wonder if that's a reference to Jesus. Was Jesus a Superman? Who knows? Okay, this next group have the brilliant name of Abandon Jalopy. And it's a track about changing channels when you're trying to find something to watch and there's nothing on the telly and you've been around 70 channels and you still think, oh, what am I going to watch?

Here we go for the congas there. That was, of course, the absolutely very interesting named Abandoned Jalopy and a track called Changing Channels. As I said, here's the information. Abandoned Jalopy is the solo project of Brad Smith, the bassist and co-founder of Blind Melon. It's a low-key, emotional, home-recorded outlet where Smith explores acoustic rock, mellow aught folk, and the introspective songwriting that didn't fit the Blind Melon catalogue. That's interesting to know. His style is acoustic rock, alt folk, mellow indie, singer-songwriter. The vibe, well, the vibe is warm, intimate, reflective, very different from Blind Melon's jammy psychedelic energy. And there's more information, but I think that you should hunt it down if you're interested. Okay, I decided to have a track by REM. I don't remember why. What my thinking was, but anyway, this is REM and a track called Mr. Richards. So this is dedicated to all the people who know somebody called Mr. Richards, of course.

There you go, a track by REM from their album that was called something like Accelerate. Yes, it was. The song is about a petty bullying author. Well, there we go. That was a track from Accelerate there by REM. The song is about a petty bullying. Okay, there you go. That was REM and a track from an album that was called Accelerate, which was towards the end of their career. The song is about a petty bullying figure, someone who has spent years throwing their weight around, ruining lives and acting untouchable. Now the world has caught up with him. Michael Stipe, who writes the lyrics and sings the songs, paints him as a bureaucratic tyrant, a small man with big power, someone who's got what he wants but is now facing consequence. It's not about a specific real person, it's about a type, a kind of official, manager, politician or gatekeeper, or anybody recognises, like a goalkeeper. Okay, thank you for listening to The Strange Boutique on Brighton and Hove Community Radio and also on Green Futures Festivals Radio. Thank you to Alan for being the studio manager from Edistance. Right, well, what do we have on next week's show? Well, I did a playlist, but unfortunately I didn't save it. So I'm going to have to go into the file now and have a look to see what we've got. Well, we're going to be playing, let's see, we're going to be playing The Bees. We're going to play Love and we're going to play The Coral because they've got a new album out, which is called 388. Maybe I'll find out what that means and I can tell you next week. So what are we going to go out with tonight? Well, I've been thinking that I needed to play... Well, I didn't need to play, but I wanted to play Spear of Destiny. So I've got a track here by Spear of Destiny called Grapes of Wrath. It's got a great saxophone in it, but it does suffer a little bit from its sort of 80s, 90s production. But that doesn't matter. Just listen to the song and let it float around you and enjoy. So thank you, ladies and gentlemen, for listening to show 757. Tune in next week for more of the same in a different...

0: I love my work very much because I'm in a position where I do comedy one minute and tragedy another. I've just done another Bennett play. Yes, yes. He's doing another Talking Heads. And I did that. And then 3 days after, I started another play that I've just done, which is called Lost for Words. That's because I've had a stroke. Get your hankies out, oh dear me. No, it's funny as well. And then next week I go into the Victoria Wood play to play her mother. So the greatest thing about my life is that I'm wanted. Of course, you know that Jimmy died 3 years ago and I miss him terribly on the book because it's not half so easy to learn, to teach yourself, you know, but never mind, I'm having a go. You see, it's difficult to ask anybody to say, should you keep going when you're old? I keep going, A, because I'm wanted, which is lovely, but I choose very carefully. There's a lot of the work I'm offered I don't do. Mm. B, it keeps my brain working, learning. C, it keeps me active. And D, I'm amongst most of my friends, you know. So that's where I work, and I'm 87, and I can't think that myself. No, it's true. My hair has never gone grey, my mother's never did, and my grandmother's never did. I don't know about before then. So the difficulty now is the parts I play, I have to wear a wig to look old enough. No, it isn't so much swear. Well, yes, one word. But there isn't much I wouldn't do for Alan Bennett because his writing is so brilliant, you know. In the very first line of the play, which I wouldn't dream of telling you, I wouldn't have said that if it had been written by some writers, you know, but he's got such a wonderful idea of life. There's a lot of sadness in this. It's called Waiting for the Telegram, because unless you are a person old enough to know that in the 1480 war, a telegram came to say if someone...
1: A telegram came to say if someone...
0: A telegram came to say if someone...
1: Been killed.

0: Why is your eye twitching?
1: I don't know. Is it twitching?
0: It's twitching.
1: Well, don't go to pieces. They do sometimes, you know.
2: I knew it! I knew it! You are a hysteric, and you are going to have a seizure.
1: I am not!
2: I knew it!
1: Don't be ridiculous!
2: God almighty, where the hell am I going to get qualified help at this time in the morning?
1: Stop getting agitated, Mangum. Sit down. It's only a reflex tremor.
2: I just want you to know that I have had one hell of a night.
1: I'm sorry.
2: You forced your way in here.
1: I said I'm sorry. I thought we'd talk music. I thought you'd tell me about the life. Stories about the people you'd met. I thought it would be something I'd remember.
2: Oh, God, it's something I hardly remember.
1: I think that's sad.
2: Very probably. But in the wee, sleepless hours of the early morning, that is my kind of music. Something melancholy with a counterpoint of gallows humour. There is nothing that so dignifies the human spirit, girl, as gallows humour. God save us from seriousness.
1: But the world is serious.
2: Only because it takes itself so damn seriously.

0: Wait, what's happening? Oh, shut the doors.
1: Come in, my friend. It's the Weird Incursion.
2: Good afternoon once again, and welcome to yet another Weird Incursion from Brighton and Hove Radio. I'm going to start off with something nice and gentle just to begin the show. This is Rostrum, and it's called To Forgive Is To Know.

That was Rostam from his album American Stories, and it kind of, I kind of chose it because to a degree it has a lot of modern kind of gentle slight Americana to it, and then it goes into some quite ethnic instrumentation in the middle there, and I kind of like the experimentation of this. Anyway, let's move on. There's a band called Life. And Life are probably hard to find if you go and search for them on the internet, because there's lots of things that have got Life in it. And it took me a while to actually locate the album, even on Bandcamp. But they have an album called Abstract/Natural. And this is a track from that. It's called The Dolly Wagon.

That was the Dolly Wagon from Life from Abstract Natural, is the name of the album. Now, there was an enormous flood on my doormat the other day, and the new Claypool Lennon Delirium album arrived. And it was an enormous thud because it comes in a much, much larger package than I was expecting, including a comic book and all sorts of stuff. Very, very, very lavish. Anyway, I'm going to play a couple of tracks from it. I've played a couple of tracks that were released before, so this one's called Heart of Chrome.

There we are, Heart of Chrome from the Creighton Claypool Lennon Delirium. And that's part of a quite long story involving paperclips and strange creatures. And yeah, it's a bit weird. You have to follow the narrative that's on the comic that's inside it. Yeah, it's very interesting. The album's called The Great Parrot Ox and the Golden Egg of Empathy. And there'll be another track from that at the end of the show. Now we're going to go and find 1,000 rabbits, and they're going to tell you about virgin soil.

That's rather nice, that, isn't it? 1,000 Rabbits from the album Are We Friends Yet? I think we are. I don't know if I've got another track coming up from them a bit later on, but we'll see. We'll see. In the meantime, we come to someone else called Kelsey Lou. Kelsey Lou, now there's... she blends distorted guitars, choral swells and dark electronic pulses into a landscape that moves between devotional intensity and cinematic scale. She's from London. There we go. Let's have a listen to Kelsey Lou. Better Than That is the name of the track.

Kelsey Lou from the album So Help Me God. It's called Better Than That. Another track from her coming up a bit later. I like the way she blends the electronics in with kind of a more modern R&B type sound. Yeah, it's quite interesting. Okay, now we come to a band called Le Grand Sabam, who come from Lyon in France. And I was introduced to them by the organ page. And this is a track from their new album called A Tour by Fouquet 2. The album's called Janus. Here we go.

The Graham Sabam, and that's tour before it, two, from their album Janus. Yeah, very, very nice. I like that. Let's go back to Get Down Services. This is called, let's go to Get Down Services, in fact. This is called The Radiator.

0: Do the questioner again, please. I don't think my personality came through.
1: Get down services, the radiator. A few dodgy words came through there. I normally filter those out. Oh, well, never mind. I do apologise. Let's go to something a lot more gentle. This is a track called Flood from a woman called Dua Sela. I'll tell you more about her after I play the track. Features Bon Iver as well.

Flood, featuring Bon Iver, and that's Dua Sailor. And the interesting thing again with her is that she blends in some of the instruments from her own nationality, Sudanese folk. It says here she threads and deconstructs indie R&B and electronic pop with flashes of Sudanese folk, UK dance and reggaeton, whatever reggaeton is. It's always interesting to hear people blending in their kind of ethnic background into modern music. I think there's not enough of that kind of thing. Anyway, let's go to a band called Night Swimming. I've played a couple of tracks from their album before, and there's another track just been released. The album's called Melting Sometimes Bleeding, and the track is called Nothing Safe is Technicolor. Okay.

Anyway, Nothing Safe is Technicolor from Night Swimming, from the album Melting, Sometimes Bleeding. And we come to someone called Big Swing, which is actually just a person. And it's an album. Yes. And so, sorry, now we come to someone called Lucky Break, who's a person. And the album, the track's called Big Spring. dear, the heat's getting to me, you know. And the album's called Made It.

Big Swing from Lucky Break, and the album's called Made It. Let's come back to life. This is called Turning In.

That was Turning In from Life, from the Abstract Natural album. I'll wander back to Duastella, and this is Anemic.

That was quick. Very abrupt ending. Dua Sailor, from the album of Earth and Wires, Anemic. I didn't notice much of the ethnic instruments in that track, but there we are. Now we come to an interesting bunch. This is called... These are called Zoom Fonenta. And it says that Berlin's only two-thirds Welsh, one-third Danish psych disco of the dead. The Nicki Minaj of Dungeon Synth, says the Watchtower, it says here. The album, Emergency Lies, is out in August. Let's have a look at Dim Deutsch. I'm sure Neil won't like that.

got an interesting track there. Dim Deolch, which I'm sure is pronounced completely differently in Welsh, but there we go. Zoom Folata from the album Emergency Lines, which comes out in August, as I said before. I must mention once more the gig on the 13th of June for the Real Music Club at the Prince Albert. It's a band called Key, Boneyard Breakout and Noir Mates, and I'm not sure about any of those. If they want to send me a track, I will play it on here and you'll get an idea of what you're going to see. But do go and support them. They need all the support they can get. Okay, let's go back to Kelsey Lou, and this is called Portrait of a Lady on Fire.

Portrait of a Lady on Fire from Kelsey Lou from So Help Me God is the name of the album. I kind of like that. It's very, very good. I might investigate some more of her stuff. I think it's time to go back to 1,000 Rabbits. I mean, there's probably 2,000 Rabbits by now since the last time I played them. But anyway, this is called Rubik's Cube.

That's a Rubik's Cube from 1,000 rabbits. And are we friends yet? I think we are. I rather like that. That just about brings us to the end of this week's show. I'm going to leave you with one more track from the Claypool Lennon Delirium's album, The Great Parrot Ox and the Golden Egg of Empathy. This is called It's a Wrap, and it certainly is a wrap. I've been Roy Weir. This has been the Weird Incursion from Brighton & Hove Community Radio. Do join me next week. It's a wrap.

Ah, certainly, let us delve once more into the intricacies of the paperclip problem. Envision, if you will, a super intelligent machine, a marvel of human ingenuity, endowed with a singular directive to manufacture paperclips. This entity, in its relentless pursuit of optimization, would commence converting all accessible resources into paper clips or the machinery required for their production. Unfettered by human notions of morality or consequence, it might harvest every metal on Earth, then proceed to convert even biological materials into paperclip components with catastrophic repercussions. The crux of this country lies in the machine's lack of comprehension of the broader context of its actions, focusing solely on the maximization of paperclip production. It serves as a stark admonition of the potential perils posed by artificial intelligence when unmoored from human ethical principles.

advanced systems active.

0: Well, it's Saturday morning. Hello, Bert.
1: Oh, hello there, Suchi.
0: And it's Trip to Sense. It's absolutely beautiful. I'm boiling hot.
1: I can see by the way you dress, Suchi.
0: Yes, I've got...
1: You're near enough topless.
0: I know. I hope my mother's not listening.
1: Oh, no. Mum, I didn't mean it that way. I meant she's got a strap on.
0: Strapped. I tell you, I was so hot this morning. When my carer came in, I said, I don't want to get out of bed.
1: Oh, the last night, honest.
0: Oh, it was hot, wasn't it?
1: It was. I got up in the end and went downstairs and actually opened the door. And then I went back to bed around 3 o'clock.
0: Well, Bert, the problem I've got at the moment is that my window keys have gone missing. So my carers can't open the windows.
1: All right.
0: And I think what they've done, they've dropped on the floor and perhaps been swept away. So I'm feeling slightly hot, as you can, you know, so. But it's absolutely beautiful.
1: I dare not complain about the beautiful.
0: No, I
1: was on the bus 2 days ago, and, well, at the bus stop. And obviously, our bus stop is like a little community centre. Everybody at the 9 o'clock bus.
0: Yes. And, because you get it, because that's the time you can use your pass.
1: That's it.
0: Same
1: and
0: here.
1: I must mention, I sit in the lower deck of the bus and I sit right at the back. I read the newspaper and I look forward right the length of the bus and I didn't see one person with black hair. There were like a silver brigade on the bus itself. And it was tremendous. And a lady said, oh, isn't it hot? And I said, oh, please don't complain. We had a very, very long winter. And she said, oh, I better not.
0: But it's true. My carer Di said to me, she said, everybody wished for rain and look what they got.
1: Yes, indeed.
0: So don't wish for what you might get.
1: But apparently we still need the rain.
0: Yeah. But we need it in moderation.
1: Yes, but they're saying that in Sussex or in Brighton itself, the water we get is from underground, where we can't see it.
0: Ah, yes, I remember reading about that.
1: Right.
0: There was a programme on TV, wasn't there, talking about what sort of water is needed, and there's different kinds of rain.
1: That's right.
0: Of where it goes.
1: Yeah, our water filters through the chalk. So really, you can tell by your kettles, can't you?
0: Yes.
1: And your iron, your washing machine, everything
0: like that.
1: Yes,
0: the limescale that comes out, and then when you take the last mouthful of tea, you're spitting out bits of limescale.
1: Even on your teeth you get
0: Yeah, I know, I tell you.
1: It does. On the inside of my teeth, I get the chalk itself.
0: I know. So we need the hot weather with moderate rain, preferably at night when we're all in our beds.
1: But I need more water to rain to fill up my water butts. But
0: yes, exactly.
1: Yes.
0: So you can do your plants.
1: Yeah, I've got two water butts and they were filled up with the rain, both of them. And now both of them are just way down.
0: So you need a bit more to be able to keep your plants going.
1: Yeah.
0: Well, it's an absolutely beautiful day. We're here at the radio station. Got a lot to talk about. Last Sunday... I went to see the Honey Hunters.
1: Oh, wasn't it brilliant?
0: It was fantastic. Now, the Honey Hunters was done by the Mosaic Puppet Theatre Group, and it was held at the Hove Town Hall last Sunday, and I went there, and I had the most fabulous time. It was an absolutely beautiful show. It was sold out. It was packed in there. You could not move for families, which was absolutely beautiful. I had children practically draped over my wheelchair.
1: Oh, it was brilliant.
0: It was brilliant.
1: And they sat all at the front. I was in the door, man.
0: I know you were. You were taking the tickets.
1: That's right. And was to tell all the children to the front, and all the parents sat at the back. But many parents sat at the front.
0: Yeah, with their little ones. Yes.
1: And they had a marvellous time.
0: And it was beautifully done. Wonderful scenery.
1: The makeup.
0: Yeah, I mean, the puppets were brilliant. And the actors were
1: more than brilliant. The makeup they had was excellent.
0: It was lovely. And, oh, gosh, when Lola came on and she was the leopard.
1: Oh, that's right.
0: And she says, look at my beautiful coat.
1: Yeah.
0: Of many colours. Oh, it was beautiful. Yeah. And Donna singing in the background.
1: That's right.
0: Chicka-chicka-chee, you know. If you want Holly, follow me.
1: That's right. And we must have her back on to do
0: we
1: a bit
0: must
1: of singing.
0: Do. I mean, but all of it was... And the lion.
1: Oh,
0: the
1: yes, that was
0: antler,
1: me. That was me with the lion.
0: She was beautiful.
1: She looked gorgeous.
0: The children were scared. They went, oh! Oh, it's all the little kiddies.
1: It looks
0: real with
1: the makeup and the dressing they had.
0: You know, and when they did the little fight scene when they're fighting over the honey, very cleverly done.
1: Yes. And that's all done through Mosaic, and I must say congratulations to Mosaic.
0: Congratulations. It was
1: a brilliant day.
0: It was a fantastic day for children. It was an equally fantastic day for adults. And it was called the Honey Hunters.
1: Yeah, and it was a Mosaic Bring a Dish as well at that time.
0: And I did bunting.
1: Yes, I did as well. I did
0: too.
1: I did the O in Mosaic.
0: Oh, well, yes. I actually did the triangles. Yeah, and I thought, these are going to look untidy. And then she turned them. And then
1: inside out.
0: Yeah, exactly, because I thought, I don't sew very well. I mean, my sister would take one look at that and go, Suchi, you can't give that in.
1: Yeah, I did mine. Yeah. And they turn it inside out, so the O came on the outside.
0: And Judy brought the most delicious macaroni cheese.
1: Oh, we must get Judy on.
0: Judy, you're going to come on the show even if I have to drag you in, girl. Mm-hmm. But no, she brought this, and it was hot. Hot, the macaroni cheese.
1: It was peppery.
0: It was delicious. Oh, it was lovely.
1: It was. Judy,
0: she's always
1: well
0: said she was going to make some, and it went like that.
1: Yeah, and she normally do wedge potatoes as well, and she should do some lovely wedge potatoes.
0: We'll have to get her to do some wedge potatoes for next Monday
1: dish. I love it. She does it with the skin on and everything.
0: I like that.
1: And it's crispy on the outside. And what she does, she seasons it up.
0: Oh.
1: You know, so her food
0: is really spice.
1: We're
0: talking about food again, but...
1: Yeah. Oh, we must do. And well, I don't know if you tried the curry goat at Hovetown Hall.
0: I did.
1: And oh, that was really
0: That was very nice. That was lovely.
1: And I think he'd done it specially for the clientele. Because he had extra pepper in.
0: Yes, it was really nice. And the rice and peas were lovely as well.
1: Yes, and people commented about the food.
0: Yeah, and I picked up some plantain chips to take home for myself.
1: Oh, I missed that. If I saw that, I'd have taken some for Mark. That's his favourite food.
0: He was selling some. There was plantain chips. I bought
1: some. Didn't see them.
0: Oh, I bought them. Oh. My friend said to me, they're nice, but couldn't you get the spicy ones? I went, well, I'll go and get the spicy ones when I eat. Because, of course, you could only bring certain things. These were the plain ones, but they were lovely.
1: Yeah, I do like
0: them. I do like plantain chips. Anyway, we're going to have a bit of music, then we're going to talk about the Rocksteady Tea Party.
1: Yes,
0: that we went to. Obviously, it was absolutely brilliant, that as well. And we're also going to talk about the Chashi, because that's coming up, so it's really important.
1: It is.
0: So... the song that we just played, would you believe, was Israelites, Desmond Dekker and the Aces, Brought Back Memories.
1: I danced to that. In the old days, when you go into a pub, just that I used to go into a pub in the old days, and that they had jukebox, and that people always put that one. And another reggae record they used to put on was Black Pearl.
0: Black Pearl,
1: that
0: yes.
1: That was another one that
0: I
1: used to be
0: Black
1: on.
0: I remember Black Pearl, yes. Well, we're going to have a Donna Summer song.
1: Oh, yes.
0: You know, so I'm still commemorating her, bless her, but we're having a mixture. So here is, I'm hoping it's going to be on the radio.

0: Well, that was the late Donna Summer, and she was singing on the radio. That was a favourite of mine.
1: Such a lovely voice she had, didn't she?
0: Beautiful, beautiful voice. And, you know, I remember listening to her as a young woman and dancing and the disco. It was lovely.
1: You must have been pretty young then, because I used to dance to her, go to discos and
0: yes, dance. I was born but in the 60s, you know.
1: You're a child.
0: You know, so you know, as a youngster... You know, growing up in the 70s, I was sort of a cross between disco and the Neumo Romantic. So I was a sort of a crossover baby, as you call us. Mm. You know, mine was a combination of the disco era, which was merging into the New Romantics era, which was the 80s.
1: Oh, in my teen, it was people like Elvis Presley and Joe Tex and Royal. Oh,
0: yeah, all the things my mum remembers.
1: Oh, so you would remember those listening to what your parents listened to.
0: Absolutely.
1: And they influence us with our music, haven't they, our parents?
0: They do. I mean, my mother loves classical music, and even though I've sort of liked my reggae and my sort of easy listening, I still listen to classical with her. Like, she listens to André Roux, who's a Dutch composer, and he does all these beautiful sort of old ballads and old classical. You know, plays Mozart, Haydn, all those absolutely beautiful. And she listens to that.
1: I'm a lover's rock,
0: yes.
1: Reggae lover's rock. That's my tune.
0: And
1: as it say, going lover's rock,
0: I know.
1: Leads on to Jenny Llewellyn's event that she had at home.
0: Yes, which it was...
1: What a success that was.
0: It was. Rocksteady Tea Party. It was last Sunday, a couple of hours after the Mosaic Puppet Show. Absolutely fantastic. It was upstairs, Hove Town Hall.
1: Yes, and they did exhibitions, because I did an exhibition with Black History.
0: Yes.
1: So did Sarah Lee, did Positive
0: Hair Day.
1: And the exhibition was so well read. And don't forget, Sushi, your contribution with the black footballers.
0: I know. Do you know, Wayne, your stand was fantastic.
1: It was.
0: So good.
1: And tomorrow, at Water Hall, Wayne is doing a football match, and he'll be doing the exhibition there as well.
0: I know. He sent me an email, and I only got it sort of yesterday, to say that there's going to be a football match. And isn't there supposed to be a well-known footballer coming along?
1: That's right. That's right.
0: Yeah, and he's going to come along. And it's not far from... it's a Patcham end, isn't it?
1: That's it. It is. It's just the old Patcham, the old London Road, and it's just under the bridge. And it used to be... where there's a football pitch, cricket pitch, and the rugby pitch down there. So there's lots of things, and it's lovely. It's a safe place to take the children, because it's all enclosed.
0: And what time's it starting, Bert?
1: It starts at midday.
0: So you can come along to that. You can get the 5A bus right up there. Get off the bus, and you don't have far to walk.
1: No, not at all.
0: Because don't you take the bus literally to its point of end, you know, right to the end of its route.
1: Yes.
0: And get off.
1: Get off. And
0: it's the 5A, if I remember rightly, not the 5B.
1: No, the 5 or the 5E.
0: Yeah, 5 or 5A, not the 5B. Because the 5B goes to Mackie Avenue, doesn't it?
1: That's right. And they're going to have things like Caribbean food.
0: Which they had at the Rocksteady Tea Party.
1: Yes, and it was excellent, wasn't it?
0: It was very, very good. I mean, we had the...
1: You told me you had plantain chips.
0: Yes, I brought myself some plantain chips.
1: I didn't see that.
0: They were at the back next to the grape juice, and I brought myself some... And I thought, you know what? Today I'm going to go around the back way when I go out, and I'm going to go and pick some stuff up from there.
1: Oh, excellent. What, hard dough bread?
0: Yeah. Do you know what? I'd love some bread and cheese.
1: Yeah, I do. Especially, I used to like the salted cheese.
0: Yes, that was my favourite, bright orange cheese.
1: That's it. It used to be
0: salted. Bun and cheese I used to have as well.
1: Yes, and they sell the bun as well.
0: I love that bun.
1: Yeah, but they sell it in a large one. And
0: I used to have it when it was... We used to have it at school, and I used to get this... it was like in a packet. And it was a little square.
1: That's it. And we used to have it with sugar water. Mm. And what we call sugar water is really lemonade.
0: Yes.
1: And we squeeze lime and we add sugar to the water and we give it a good mixture. And
0: I used to drink that.
1: That was our... We call it sugar water, or over here in England they call it lemonade.
0: Yes, lemonade.
1: Because they had lemon in it. But ours used to use lime.
0: Do you remember those peppered prawns they used to sell on the side street?
1: Oh, peppered prawns.
0: Peppered prawns.
1: Spot him. parched prawns.
0: Yes, they were lovely.
1: Fried, dry.
0: Yes.
1: And it is crispy. And, so stop good. It. I'm feeling hungry.
0: I know, so am I.
1: That's right. And this was always been a special treat when you go out. You used to buy a bag of it.
0: Uh-huh. And, and I'll tell you something. Never touch your eyes when you put your hand into the pepper prawn. Lord. Oh,
1: well,
0: my God.
1: If you eat Jamaican food, do not rub your eyes.
0: Exactly.
1: Or touch your skin when it's sweating.
0: Yeah. Tell me about it.
1: And
0: I know. Same here.
1: It's one thing about Caribbean food. After you eat it, you know you've
0: eaten it. Yes, yes.
1: You know, it does. The taste and the flavour does linger on in your palate.
0: Beautiful. And I love their fried plantain.
1: Oh, Shirley does some wicked fried plantain. She likes it. She uses the very ripe
0: plantain. That's what my dad always says. Buy the ripe plantain for me to cook.
1: And
0: it's
1: soft. Yes, very soft.
0: And sweet.
1: Sweet. Mm. When it's fried, it's really beautiful.
0: Yes.
1: And as a matter of fact, I go to the Afromart, mm-hmm. and sometimes they have five plantains selling for £1 because they're overripe,
0: mm-hmm.
1: and they're going to throw it out. Well, those are the favourites.
0: Of course,
1: those are the favourite. But most people use plantain in soup.
0: Yes.
1: So you need a firm one.
0: My auntie, on my dad's side, she used to make a green banana curry.
1: Oh yes, yes,
0: and it was, it was absolutely delicious, and you wouldn't know that you were just eating plantain.
1: When I went to Guyana, in South America, first time in my life, I had a mango curry, and girl,
0: was it good?
1: I nearly ate my nails. I've never had something so nice, and in Guyana, the Hindus have a special ceremony, and they have it when they want. They have it if somebody dies. They have it if somebody have a new house.
0: Mm-hmm.
1: If they just finished decorating their house.
0: It's like a puja.
1: It is called a puja.
0: Yeah.
1: And they have what they call seven curries.
0: Mm-hmm.
1: And it's all seven vegetable curry.
0: Mm-hmm.
1: And they serve it in a leaf.
0: Yes, on the banana leaf.
1: No, it's...
0: Is it a different leaf? Because my sister...
1: In a pond.
0: The lily pond.
1: Lily. Because I remember I went with a guy to harvest the lilies, mm-hmm. from the pond, and they pick up these leaves. And they just serve the rice and the dal, mm-hmm. in it. And you eat with your fingers.
0: It's
1: lovely. No knives and forks.
0: Yeah.
1: And then because I'm new to it, they always said, oh, don't forget, don't eat the leaves. it's lovely, and I've had fish.
0: I love fish.
1: They specialize. Well,
0: yes.
1: A little bit about Guyana. Guyana is called the land of many waters,
0: mm-hmm.
1: and it's the only place I've been in my life that the water along the streets, they have canals or trenches, mm-hmm. what they call trenches, because it's below sea level. Mm-hmm. It's built by the Dutch. It's below sea level. So all the roads have trenches along where it carries the water. And inside the trenches, they have fish, little fish.
0: Mm.
1: And then what actually happens, when it's low tide, they put the ponds down and the water drains out. And then when it's high tide, they put it back up to flood the water in.
0: So and then the fish, you can have all these delicious fish.
1: Well, they won't touch it. The local people won't touch it. They wouldn't touch those fish because they say it's not clean.
0: Oh,
1: you know?
0: Mm-hmm.
1: And they have so many sort of fish. If you go to the fish market, you'll be amazed at the fish that you see.
0: Like in Papine Market in Jamaica, and the fish we used to get there.
1: Oh,
0: my goodness.
1: Jamaica got some fish, don't
0: they?
1: All sorts of fish.
0: And I used to like the salted fish, you know.
1: Oh,
0: and they used to soak that. You'd get this block of fish. It just looked like a block.
1: That's
0: so my mother would take it home, she put it in water, and it'd expand, and then she'd cook with it.
1: Yeah, you have to boil a couple of times and throw the water away to get rid of the salt.
0: Mm-hmm.
1: And we have that with bakes.
0: Mm-hmm.
1: Bakes, little dumplings.
0: I should say,
1: I'm getting spoilt now because Shirley's Guyanese and she don't use the word dumplings.
0: They
1: use bakes.
0: But we love the dumplings, don't we?
1: Yeah, but their bakes are very fluffy.
0: Yeah, ours are quite solid in Jamaica.
1: It is.
0: Really, I mean, I love them. Rosie, a friend of ours, she used to cook them in olive oil. Big bowl, big pan she'd put on, and she'd put olive oil or vegetable oil.
1: Mm-hmm.
0: She'd do a mixture. And then she'd just hot oil, and then we'd all stand back, and then... In they'd go, and they'd go, they'd expand. They wouldn't get very big because they were solid, and then they'd come out, and then she'd cut, slice them in half, and we'd eat them, and our fingers would... Because it's so hot.
1: Yeah. Well, how Shirley does hers, hers rises when she put it in the oil. Mm. It fries up and rises because I think she must have used self-rising flour or baking powder. But their dumplings, which they call bakes, are very fluffy, and it's a bit like a roti.
0: Yes, or roti.
1: Right, and no knives and forks, mind you. And you eat it all with your hands, and oh, it's beautiful.
0: It is lovely, that. So I'm going to put some music on so I can drool. We'll talk a bit more about the wonderful Rocksteady Tea Party. Wayne, as you said, Wayne Jones, he did the wonderful exhibition on the footballers, which is really good. And it was lovely.
1: Wayne James.
0: It was wonderful to watch. I put my teeth back in. It's wonderful to see all the pictures. You got these most amazing pictures of black footballers and Asian footballers up as well. And then it was really nice to see all my work done together.
1: Yes, it was.
0: I was so pleased. I sit there going, "Ooh, I did that! I did that!"
1: It was, and you did. You look back on the history of football from the first recognised black footballer that played in England, and.
0: I know, and it was, and there was photos there. There was amazing, and it was what was interesting was taking the bits of information to make it compact, which was really good.
1: It's how it brings in new audience as well, because this football project brings in a lot of young black youngsters.
0: Absolutely.
1: Who would never go to the library and read this, would never go to the museum.
0: You know, what we need to do is get the smart apps, you know, the app thing, so that we could, you know, on the phone, so that when you click on it, the information pops up
1: with the history.
0: You know, we should
1: football.
0: Do that for the football. We should do that, you know.
1: Yeah.
0: I wonder, I have to have a look to see how that can be done.
1: Well, maybe, Suchi, you might be able to apply for some funding separately and do
0: to
1: that.
0: To be able to do that, would be really, and to be able to do that with other things as well to do with black history.
1: Yeah.
0: So that where you can just click on it and it pops up.
1: Because we're doing what we call the QR code.
0: Yeah, that's the QR codes. It's
1: which is looking at the locations where black people has been living in or associated in Brighton. So really it's like a blue plaque.
0: Yes. But it's a smart blue plaque.
1: That's right, because the blue plaque only gives you the name of the person and the age.
0: Yeah.
1: And where a Q code gives you as much details as the person wished to put on.
0: Exactly.
1: Plus you can have links to other websites if you want to read more. I just think it's a marvellous idea.
0: I think it's a fantastic idea, and we'll go into that a bit more, and we'll just have a bit of music, and then we'll be right back.

0: Well, that was Monkey Spanner Dave and Ansel Collins. Those are really quite golden oldies, aren't they?
1: They are indeed.
0: You know, it's a bit and worrying, that, really.
1: And that's a short
0: recording. It's quite a short song, isn't it? Mm. It's some quite nice. It's a wonderful CD I've got. It's Scar Madness 2, another 20 reggae classics which inspired a generation. And talking about inspiring a generation, at the Rocksteady Tea Party, they had the film Lovers Rock.
1: Oh, that brings back up. That's my time.
0: Mm-hmm.
1: That's my time talking about Lovers Rock and all those musics. And it brought about the riots as well in mm-hmm. Brixton and the difficulties the Caribbean people had during the early days. And you think we come a long way from then, and then you receive a T-shirt, racist T-shirt like I did, the Mosaic did mm-hmm. in the office. You think, oh, we're going backwards.
0: I think we take 10 steps forward, but we sometimes take 5 steps back.
1: Yes.
0: I think there has been a lot of change, but I think some things have never changed. You know, because people go, oh, it's changed. And you think, yes, some of it has. Mm. But some of it hasn't.
1: Or people say, oh, that doesn't still go on, does it?
0: Or they say the usual, oh, why are you bothered by it? And, you know, and a friend of mine once said, you know, when somebody can inhabit my skin and have my feelings, then they can judge. You know, because it's, I mean, the work I do, as you know, you do get quite hardened to what you see. But then something happens and it even shocks me.
1: Tell us briefly about, roughly for the audience, what you do.
0: I work as, I started off as a race liaison officer working with victims of racism. Mm-hmm. Then that started to incorporate victims of religiously aggravated crimes as well. And I work for Sussex Police, in the job that I do. Now it's changed to being a hate crime coordinator, so it is covering sort of racism as well, but it's also covering disability and age and LGBT. But they're going to get an LGBT liaison officer in, so that's one less strand I have to cover. But we still sadly have racism in Brighton. And I think we have it, and this is my opinion, I think we have it because it is such a diverse place. And it attracts all the good people, but it does attract a bad element too.
1: Yeah, and I think it's quite difficult for Brighton as well, because when you think Brighton has got annually 8 million visitors a day, with a population of 256,000 people.
0: And it is, you know...
1: So it's very difficult to deal with, because most of the people, you'll get that from tourists that come along, visitors that mm-hmm. come along.
0: I mean, you have a high intake in Brighton of foreign students as well. I mean, I've been out and about in town and I'm tripping over them. And I think I love having the students
1: there. Oh, they bring a lot of funding.
0: They bring a lot of funding in.
1: Yes.
0: But my goodness, honestly, when you're trying to get across the road and you think, do you think you can move because I'm going to be run over by a bus? Because they're congregating together and they're having fun and they're enjoying themselves. And I'm thinking, please move, because I need to get out of the road. And it's quite funny, but I find myself worrying about them because they're youngsters. And, you know, and they're there with their backpack saying, I'm going to EF school, or I'm on the England 2012 tour. And I'm thinking, oh, my God, bad people will target you.
1: And you can recognise them because they're very colourful with their outfit. Even their backpack is very colourful.
0: And I worry for them because some of them are so young. They're about 11 or 12 years old.
1: Yes, indeed they are. And there's been some bad things being done over the years.
0: Yes,
1: which
0: and it does worry me, you know, because the kids are coming over here to enjoy themselves, not to be assaulted, not to be mm-hmm. abused. Mm-hmm. You know, they don't come here expecting some local yob, for want of a better word, is going to snatch their bag off them or slap them round the face. And
1: Or even being abused by the people they're living with because they're so young. There's all that.
0: Yeah,
1: there's
0: it's
1: all
0: concerning.
1: That goes along.
0: And a lot of host families are very, very good.
1: Oh, yes, indeed.
0: You know,
1: and they're vetted. Some are vetted.
0: Some are vetted, but a lot aren't. They're there to make the money. They're not there to look after the child or the young person. They're there to make money. That this is, I'm not saying that every host family is like that. Absolutely not. I know some fantastic host families.
1: Mm-hmm.
0: But I know some that I wouldn't trust with a puppy, much less a child. Mm-hmm. In fact, I wouldn't trust them with a Rottweiler.
1: Sushi.
0: That have been trained by the army.
1: Yeah.
0: Need I say more? Yeah. So you do get good and bad, and I think that's what makes up Brighton. Brighton is such a diverse place to live, as you and I know better than anybody.
1: It is a wonderful place.
0: It is a wonderful place to live.
1: I mean, if you're proud to be part of Brighton, tell you the
0: truth.
1: Warts
0: and all, as they say, Bert.
1: Yeah, it is. And where else in the world could you live where you're on the sea, you're on the downs, you're in the country?
0: And you've got a palace on your doorstep.
1: Oh, won't you just, isn't it?
0: The pavilion.
1: Yeah, I think the whole town is actually...
0: is amazing.
1: It is. It is amazing. The lanes, you go around to the lanes, which were actually built for horse and carts and various things, because they're so narrow, isn't it?
0: They're still narrow. You try and get your wheelchair through there, you think, how did the horses get through there?
1: That's right, and especially if you go between Ship Streets and Middle Street, mm-hmm. along that
0: I mean, it's greatly
1: alleyway.
0: Improved now. I mean, when I moved here in 1993, I think I moved into Brighton, it was a very different place to live as a disabled person, because it still was very much in the past, in the buildings, in the roads, in the pavements.
1: Yes, the curbs, the pavements. Were, but they've done wonders, really. There's a lot of improvement, but still could be much more accessible to the disabled.
0: It could be, but it's still so beautiful, it makes up for that. I mean, I love going onto the pier.
1: Oh, brilliant, brilliant.
0: You know, I love going onto the pier. I don't go on the rides. I look at them and think, no. I'm not that brave.
1: I haven't seen it, and I must go on the pier to look. But apparently I was told there's a photograph of Haile Selassie.
0: Mm, there is.
1: Actually on the pier itself.
0: Yes. I'm trying to remember, because I remember stopping and going, ooh, look at that. You know, somebody's phone's going. Might
1: and it's
0: be
1: not
0: mine.
1: Mine
0: well,
1: is
0: turned off.
1: I'm going
0: to put on a little bit of music, and then we'll be right back. I'm going to put on some more Donna Summer. And it's a favourite of mine, and it's Heaven Knows.
1: And when are you going to play some

0: The wonderful Donna Summer and Heaven Knows brought back a lot of memories, that's for sure.
1: It is for me. But I was saying to Sushi while the music was on that I must have been the oldest teenager at 40 and 50, so I danced to all these.
0: I think, you know, some of the music that's around now, you know, it's sort of the youngsters' music, and I enjoy it. And I'm thinking, my God, you know, down the line, my nephew will be telling his children, and we dance to this, and I'll be thinking, go a bit further back, and we dance to that.
1: Yeah, but I've got 10-year-old grandson, 8-year-old granddaughter, and the music that they can tell you about, they can tell you all about Bob Marley. Mm-hmm. You know, and they talk about Elvis Presley, but also they have the news ones that I've never heard of before.
0: I know. When you're working with youngsters, you sometimes they're a bit gobsmacking, aren't they?
1: And not only that, they know the words of the song.
0: Yeah. Well, we think about, we know all these songs, some of these oldies we know. We sing along to, like we're singing Israelites, you know.
1: Yeah.
0: But actually, we were talking about the Brighton Pavilion not so long ago, and one of the greatest passions

0: unveil on the 26th of February 1921 by the Prince of Wales, and that was in February, but we celebrated in June. And the reason behind that, it was that the British Legion chose to use June due to the better weather.
1: Yes, but February to be cold, wet and windy.
0: But unfortunately, the British Legion, due to age, the inability to continue doing it, they stopped in 1999. And Devinder, bless his soul.
1: Devinder Singh from the Dorothy Stringer School.
0: Devinder Dillon.
1: Oh, sorry, do you know what? Do you know what I think he's saying? It's Devinder Dillon. I've got a friend called Devinder Singh.
0: Yeah.
1: Hello,
0: and,
1: Devinder.
0: He took it over, and it's gone from strength to strength. Mm-hmm. And now it's in the mayor's diary as an annual event.
1: Yes.
0: But yet still, I would love to see it as an annual event permanently on the council's site, which they don't include it as an annual event.
1: Well, they should do, because if the mayor's coming to it, and the mayor's got an office in the Brighton town hall,
0: mm-hmm.
1: and duh, it's well makes sense.
0: And it's well supported by the chief executive. Past chief executive.
1: There's probably about between 500 and 800 people come along, depending on the weather.
0: Yes, it is. And then we go along to Dorothy Stringer's afterwards for samosas and refreshment and an exhibition.
1: Yeah.
0: And this exhibition is worth seeing. There are around 12 banners.
1: Yes.
0: And they're definitely worth seeing. I think Devinder is going to need some more funding to redo some of the banners, because after a while they get stretched and they need replacing.
1: Yes.
0: So
1: it is absolutely worth going to see the exhibition. It's definitely worth, if you can get up to the Chatree Memorial, which is it's very easy to get to, and the gate is open on that day. You can take your vehicle right across, practically park
0: next to it.
1: It is very rough terrain, but if you're in a wheelchair and you've got help,
0: yes,
1: not electric, manual wheelchairs.
0: If they don't let the wheelchair go,
1: and you start sliding down the hill and end up at the bottom of the hill, you'll get there before anybody. You'll be in Dorothy Stringer before anybody else.
0: Yeah, and not only that, if it's wet on the day, mm-hmm. please wear sensible.
1: Yeah, bring your wellies and bring an umbrella.
0: If it's wet. Because we had it last year, it was very, very wet indeed.
1: Oh, my goodness.
0: It is last year, because looking back at the pictures, there were spots of rain on the camera.
1: Yeah. I was lucky that particular time, I just at the last minute, I put my wet weather gear into the back of my bag.
0: Mm. And I must congratulate this young man who always helped you.
1: Yeah, Martin Rowe.
0: Martin, he's brilliant.
1: He is fantastic. I mean, he's coming this year. It's his last year as a cadet, because he's going to turn 18. And he's a lovely young man.
0: And that's his mum that
1: does
0: it.
1: Yeah, Barbara, a lovely lady.
0: Yeah,
1: and she does
0: Barbara,
1: breaking down barriers.
0: That's right. And she'll be doing something soon in Shoreham. They'll be highlighting the achievement of black and minority ethnic people. It's an international thing.
1: Wonderful. But I have to admit, Martin is lovely. He comes in the... because we go up in the police 4x4. And he helps me with my wheelchair, and he's the senior cadet, so he's got the cadets. And Graham drives us in the 4x4, so we'll all be wearing our padded pants.
0: Yes,
1: because
0: a gentleman indeed. Two gentlemen you just met, a young gentleman and an older gentleman.
1: Gentleman, yes.
0: And Martin, I see him out, and he always extend his hand for me to shake.
1: He's a lovely, lovely young
0: man. I feel so
1: man.
0: Proud, because to see that these young people recognises you, and
1: it is, and they stop and talk, and they don't run off and be embarrassed.
0: That's right, and it's such a boost. Mm-hmm. Another child that I'm very impressed with, that, and he's only 13 years old, was Jenny Llewellyn's son.
1: Oh,
0: I see him and his friends walking along Queen's Road, and I didn't recognise him because they grow so quick.
1: Mm-hmm.
0: Hello, Bert. How are you? Extend his hand for me to shake. Respect my brother.
1: It's lovely that when it is.
0: And
1: I know just
0: so
1: what you
0: proud.
1: Mean. You know, my little group, the girls are now grown up. They're teenagers now, Georgie and Deli. And, you know, I don't expect teenagers to stop and speak to a lady in a wheelchair.
0: No,
1: but
0: no.
1: They come up to me, they go, oh, such, and it's lovely, because I think, you know, because they've got their own friends, they're doing their own things, and it's really nice that they don't forget.
0: It is
1: lovely,
0: and it's good to see them as well at the Chatree, and there's some young people that comes to the Chatree.
1: Well, your little Georgie, whenever she's with me out and about, she's always helping me.
0: Oh,
1: she's so helpful.
0: She's
1: going to
0: be special. She's very, very kind.
1: Yeah,
0: person.
1: You know, because when we were in Sainsbury's, we were doing the shopping, she was unloading the basket for me and helping me, and she didn't need to be asked. She just

0: did it.
1: Yeah, she's lovely like
0: she's
1: that.
0: She's lovely, she really
1: yeah.
0: is. Well, we're going to have some more wonderful music, and I've decided to go for a classic, which is a favourite of mine. Turns out it's a favourite of Bert's. Young, Gifted, and Black.
1: And Black.
0: And it's Bob and Marcia.

0: Well, that was a classic for us.
1: Another one that I danced. I feel so awful saying I danced to all this, but I was
0: a regular club.
1: I was a regular clubber, and even after we finished playing cricket and there was a nightclub going, that's where three or four of you from the teams would go, mm-hmm. and you'd go nightclub. And we always go for a curry afterwards. That's mm-hmm. another thing after cricket, a beer and a curry.
0: Yes.
1: And that was a favourite.
0: Yeah. Well, we've just been talking about footballs, but funnily enough, I took a clip in out of the Daily Mail. We've got a Facebook page, Bert and I. It's called Tripti Sensi, so if you want to join it, please do. And we put the show when we do the rerun of the show on Cloud Mix, and we also put links to various links of interest. And one of them, funnily enough, that we picked up recently was that there's a black footballer who's claiming that Agatha Christie and Kipling made the British passive racist. Now, it's quite interesting because the Mail, in all fairness, although it's a paper I'm not very fond of, they do very good articles some of the time.
1: Yes.
0: And this one was quite interesting, and it was written by Ajaya Narain. That doesn't sound like an English name, does it? It says, as a former England footballer, you might not be expected to be the first person you would expect to deliver an impassioned critique of the literary canon. But John Barnes has blamed authors such as Agatha Christie, Rudyard Kipling and Edgar Rice Burroughs for making Britain a country of passive racists. The ex-Liverpool winger insisted classic tales such as Ten Little Indians, which were called a different name when I was growing up, but we won't say it on air, Tarzan of the Apes and The Jungle Book have instilled bigotry in the minds of generations of British children. I think it's quite interesting. It was quite a controversial comment because I was reading some of the feedback for what people were saying, and people were up in arms about it. But I remember reading Enid Blyton as a child, Bert, and looking back on it now, as much as I enjoyed and loved those books, people of a minority background were not portrayed very well.
1: No, they weren't.
0: And I mean, I love the stories. I'm not knocking. I'm an Enid Blyton fan. Mm. But if I'm a realist, she was a bigot.
1: Simple things like in those times, they used to use the little gollywogs, which,
0: yes.
1: you know, which to me, that in the 60s, in the Royal Air Force, that was really a racist thing that they used to stick on your locker. They used to stick on your back and touch your back and said, how are you, Bert? And they used to stick these gollywogs on your uniform. And you don't know it's on your back.
0: Because
1: yes. they go like that just to stick it on. So I find it quite offensive. And
0: no, exactly, yeah. exactly.
1: And I've actually seen somebody with it on Facebook. And I told them about it. They didn't see any harm in it because their mum used to give it to them as a child.
0: Well, exactly. I mean, Robinsons, the jam people.
1: That's it. That's
0: they had it was it was what was made. I mean, I remember collecting. I'm not going to deny it. We used to collect the little clay gollywogs.
1: Yes.
0: Because they would get, because we didn't know. It was only afterwards when it clicked with me. I thought, hang on a minute. I don't like this.
1: But when you're at the end of it, the
0: it's
1: end
0: very
1: of the
0: different.
1: Racism, I think, is different from people who been given it to it as a child, as a toy.
0: Yes.
1: And you could purchase them as badges.
0: Yes.
1: And various things like that. But I find it quite offensive. Well, really. And I must say that I have an office in Community Base, and down the road there's a postcard shop that had one in the shop.
0: Mm-hmm.
1: And a lady went in and told them about it, and it still remained. And one day I was passing, and I don't know the guy, and he called me in, and he said to me, I've had a woman comes in here complaining about him gollywog, that it was offensive. What's your opinion? And I was able to tell him just what I told you when I was in the Royal Air Force, and immediately he took it down, and he actually said to me, I didn't know it was used as a racist taunt to people.
0: Exactly. And you see, the thing is a lot of times, in all fairness, people don't know. Some people do, and they just know better than they ought to be.
1: Mm-hmm.
0: But a lot of the time, people say to me, why are you offended by something? It's like when people put on a mock Indian accent. I say to them, why are you doing that?
1: Oh, I used
0: you can't,
1: to...
0: I
1: used to get annoyed at Mark when he put on a Jamaican accent. Man, talk properly, man. Because he used to take off people like who used to take off Jamaican accents on TV, and I didn't think it was funny because it didn't even sound like it didn't sound right somehow.
0: Mm-hmm.
1: And you knew they were just taking a mickey.
0: I know. It's the same, you know, when people sort of like putting on the mocking, you know, and saying things. And I look at them and thinking, if you can't say something nice, sew up your lips.
1: And I mean, certain TV programs as well that was on in the... I'm glad they don't exist anymore, but Love Thy Neighbour was another programme.
0: Do you know, I used to watch that, and I you know, as a, in the 70s, and I used to think it was really funny.
1: Until you go into work and people are calling you those names.
0: Exactly.
1: And then
0: you don't think it's funny.
1: It wasn't funny.
0: My only consolation was the black guy always got one over on the white guy.
1: But it was always in a nice way.
0: Yeah, exactly.
1: Never in a nasty way.
0: Exactly.
1: How it was written. So it was actually written that whatever the black guy say to the white guy, you could repeat it at work and it had no meaning.
0: Exactly.
1: But what the white guy say to the black guy was very detrimental, and it was quite obviously. So it's really good that people has come forward and know sensible about these things.
0: I think it's a learning curve for everybody.
1: Oh, yes.
0: Because, you know, racism is horrible. It really, you know, you just think, you know, if you're going to dislike me, don't dislike me for the colour of my skin. Dislike me because we have different personalities. But people aren't like that.
1: But things, I feel, things have improved from the 60s.
0: They have improved, but there's still stuff that...
1: But not if you're suffering it.
0: No,
1: yourself.
0: Exactly. Well, they have improved, but I agree with you. But there's some things that you think, you got to be kidding me.
1: Yeah,
0: it really is. But there are positive, you know, things, which is really, really good. Could you believe it's nearly 11? Lady Stardust is going to be coming on.
1: Oh, Lady Stardust.
0: Yes. So, we're going to have a song to go out on. Oh, but next week, hopefully, very, very interesting news for you. We're going to have a Gandhi special. We're going to have a special guest, Farah, who's going to talk about India and when she was there at the age of 7 at the time of Mahatma Gandhi's assassination. I'm going to talk about the assassination of Indira Gandhi and where I was and what I was doing at the time. And Benazir Bhutto as well, who was assassinated recently.
1: Mm-hmm.
0: I think it's Rajiv Gandhi. We're going to just have a special of all the Gandhis, and we're going to talk about where we were, what we were doing, and the impact on our lives.
1: I went to a cricket dinner last Thursday.
0: Mm-hmm.
1: And the topic of conversation was the link between Sussex and India. And it goes back for generations.
0: Well, we can talk about that,
1: and it goes back. And I mean, I'm talking about from Sheikh Deen Mohammed.
0: Yes.
1: The times of Sheikh Deen Mohammed. And just a little brief, in Ranjit Singh, the great Indian cricketer.
0: Yes.
1: And recently, in Mustaq Mohammed.
0: Who, yes, I saw him play.
1: Yes, who... was the instrumental in Sussex winning the championship 3 times his bowling.
0: It's and amazing.
1: He was mentioned at this cricket dinner that he picked up 400 and something wickets in so many years, which is a record for any person in a club.
0: Well, we've got the special next week, the Gandhi special. Farah's going to be in. We're going to have young Ruby on the board so we can talk about it at length. Mm. So I'm really looking forward to that. And we're going to go out with the wonderful song... Black Pearl.

0: 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Listen in.
1: Wallace Ann! Say,

0: Good morning, good morning, good morning. You're listening to me, Lady Stardust, on Lady Stardust Wall of Sound. And that, of course, was Squeeze Me, Please Me. And apologies for the rather dodgy start. The CD got put in the wrong tape deck. There's one that's a little bit poorly. So someone actually said Noddy sounded a bit out of breath. He wasn't the only one. There was a bit of a flurry of activity to get that sorted out. Lots coming up for you today. I'm going to be doing the number ones from 1973, part four of the Dave Hill interview, and I'm going to be giving you a bit of trivia from that year. And I've also got a guest in the studio, my lovely friend Mook. Good morning, Mook.
1: Good morning.
0: And Mook is going to be sitting in on the show with me, and he's going to be telling you a bit later on about the part he's playing in the Brighton Festival, which is coming to an end this weekend, isn't it, I believe?
1: Yes, yeah.
0: There's been so much been going on the festival, and I haven't been to see any of it this year. I've just been other places, but I can assure you there's been a lot going on. A lot going on in the streets of Brighton this morning, lots of traffic on the way in, lots of townies coming to air their bits on the beaches. But everyone's in a jolly good mood, and why not? Right, yes, we started off with one of Slade's number threes. Number three is one of Slade's three number ones that year. I'm not going to be playing the Christmas one. That doesn't usually get an airing till September, so I'm not going to go down that route. Now, I've got a question just for fun for you. A couple of questions, actually. First one is, can any of you name the band or artist who became the first rock act to perform at Earl's Court this year? That's one of the questions. And the second question is, Alan's, my studio manager's, frowning, looking puzzled, he's racking the brain cells. You'll be Googling in a minute, won't you? And the second question I have for you, which artist and album was the first release on the newly formed Virgin label that year? Richard Branson launched his Virgin record label that year. Who was the artist and what was the album? Right, obviously, the song I've just played, it was one of the iconic songs of 1973, but the song I've got coming up for you now really does stand up head and shoulders above a lot of the songs of the 70s as one of the iconic tunes. So I'm going to shut up now, and we're going to listen to it. And it's Blockbuster.

0: And we're back, and it was following the blockbuster was another fantastic number one that year, Rubber Bullets 10cc. And I'm just getting Alan to take the CD out and give it a bit of a huff and a polish, because it sounded like that had started to jump a little bit too. But that's cool, that's cool. I've got other things I can be talking about while Alan's having a polish. I hope that t-shirt's clean, Alan. Yeah, we were having a little chat before that, before those tracks, in the middle of, while you were listening to those tracks, and Alan has guessed both the questions. No one's got it right yet, so if you think you know who the first artist was on Richard Branson's Virgin label in 1973, and the first act to play Earl's Court in 1973, let me know and I'll give you the answers a bit later. And also, I was talking to Mook during that, and he said he was born in 1983. And I realised that David Bowie had not only retired by the time Mook was born, he'd actually come out of retirement several times. So we're giving Mook a bit of a glam rock education this year. Are you enjoying the music so far?
1: I am indeed, yes.
0: Oh, fantastic. That's what I like to hear. Oh, it's all been polished and been put back, so we might be might be able to listen to a bit more music in a minute. Meantime, I have a few more bits of trivia for you of that year. On the 17th of March in 1973, the Queen opened the new London Bridge, which was an eye-opener to me. I didn't know it had been... Do you know anything about that, Alan? The Queen reopened the new London Bridge? What did they do with it?
2: That's the one... Because they sold the old one to someone in Arizona.
0: Yeah.
2: And the myth is that they thought they were buying the Tower Bridge, but apparently that's not true.
0: Oh, when I think of London Bridge, I always think of Tower Bridge.
2: Ah.
0: I've got the totally wrong bridge.
2: It's quite an ordinary bridge, it was.
0: It's not like you can sell it and you can kind of pick it up and take it away, can you?
2: Well, they took it away stone by stone.
0: Did they?
2: Yeah, and reassembled it somewhere in Arizona.
0: Well, there you go. You know, we don't just play good music, we educate on this show. Fantastic. Also, in entertainment news that year, the James Bond movie, Live and Let Die, was released. Also, nothing to do with music or entertainment, on the 20th of October 1973, the Dalai Lama made his first visit to the UK as well. Did you know
2: that? I didn't know that.
0: See, you're getting educated as well. Yeah. It's all good. Also, I've had a lovely little message in from Alan Tucker. Good morning, Alan. And he said, it seems that this was the perfect year for music. Squeeze Me, Please Me was number one on my 18th birthday. I didn't have a care in the world back now. And I said, yeah, can we go back, please? And he said, all we have to do is close our eyes and we're there, which is true. You know, you can listen to music and shut your eyes and you're instantly transported back to where you were.
2: Sometimes I think when I die, I might return to the 70s and just stay there.
0: Oh, no, there's a thought. Yeah, I like that idea. Oh, also, I've got some other hellos to say. Good morning to Sasha Cooper. Good morning, Sasha. It's her birthday. Happy birthday, Sasha, from everyone down at BHCR. And I'd also like to give a big Wall of Sound shout out to my guest last week, Wild Honey, who promised me faithfully they'd be listening in, whether they're listening in now or on playback later, who knows. But good morning, guys. And also, I forgot to give someone a mention last week who's in the studio with us. Slim Shawnee, good morning, Sean. He's the Wild Honey manager, and I forgot to give him a mention last week, but he promised Faithy he'd be listening in as well, so good morning, Sean. 1973 wasn't just good for the glam acts, it was also a good year if you were into the more gentle side of things, the screamy, girly, teeny things. And I have to say, Simon, good morning, Simon. Go and make a cup of tea, because I know you're just going to be throwing things at the laptop if you don't. We got two from the heartthrobs of the day, Donny Osmond and David Cassidy. So if this really isn't... Oh, Alan's going off to make a cup of tea as well. So if this really wasn't, if this really wasn't your kind of thing, go make your cuppa now.

0: Hi, this is Dave Bell from Slade, and we're talking to Lady Stardust, Wallace Ann.
1: And we're back, and yes, as you heard Dave Hill just saying, we are listening to The Wall of Sound, and after the next pair of records, another section of his interview will be aired. This week's quite a short segment. When I was editing the interview I did with him, rather than break it up into equal lengths, he told me so many little stories and spoke about so many things, I kind of chopped it into... themes rather than length, so it's quite a short one today, but I have to say I'm saving the best till last, and I think the last will be in a couple of weeks time. Right, yeah, that was Donny Osmond and David Cassidy. That's what the young girls were listening to in 1973. Most of the young girls apart from me, I have to say. Well, it was listened to, but it wasn't something I was particularly into, but in retrospect, yeah, it sounds reasonably okay. Someone who did have a really good year in 1973, musically, will be coming up in a bit, but I'm going to hang on with a little bit more trivia. On the 24th of March in 1973, Pink Floyd released Dark Side of the Moon. I'm just looking at Aaron, see if he's going to say anything about that. Well, he just nodded yes. I think
2: I could start humming Money or
1: yeah, but
2: Time.
1: My son was saying yesterday, because I think it's the only Pink Floyd album I ever owned, and it's one I did play to death. And he actually made a good observation yesterday. He said it's not one that you can listen to separate tracks of. It has to be listened to in its entirety.
2: Yeah, very much so. And it was the one I was buying all the Pink Floyd albums up until that one, and then because everyone else had it, I didn't need
1: it
2: to.
1: It was really popular, wasn't it, that album?
2: Yeah.
1: And I remember I used to kind of put it on when I was going to sleep, because I used to like it, you know, that soft, the breathe thing and the intro, and I'd be getting really sleepy, and then of course all the bells and chimes of that
2: time
1: came on, and I'd leap out of my bed, because it was quite loud, wasn't it, and very sudden.
2: Yeah,
1: and that came on.
2: Lunatic is on the grass.
1: That's the one. Yeah.
2: I like that line.
1: Also, in entertainment news that year, the $6 Million Man debuted. I bet there's plenty of you out there who remembers him, and I bet there's plenty of you out there who used to play that in the playground.
2: Oh, yeah, it's running in slow motion.
1: Yeah, running in slow motion.
2: Somehow suggested that you're running in super fast motion.
1: However, in those days, people were like, oh, look, he's got bionic bits and pieces, but now people do actually have bionic parts.
2: That's true.
1: For want of a better phrase.
2: Slowly we're becoming cyborgs, yes.
1: We are. Right, should we get back to some music? I mentioned just now there was a guy having great success with the music in 1973. Lovely, lovely, lovely Roy Woods. He had two number ones that year, and they're both coming up now.
0: Listen.

0: that was See My Baby Jive. And before that, Angel Fingers by Wizard. And shortly, we're going to be going from one Midlands glam rocker to another. But first, I'm going to introduce you again to my friend Mook, because he's got to shoot off for work in a minute. I didn't realise. So, good morning again, Mook.
1: Good morning, everyone.
0: Tell us what you're here for.
1: I'm here to plug our fire show that's happening on the level. Not just a fire show, it's a kids show as well. 27th of May, which is this Sunday. It's a perfect finale to the Fringe Festival. And it starts at 8 o'clock with the kids show. And then 9 o'clock for the fire show.
0: And what are you going to be doing?
1: I'm going to be performing. I'm going to be performing.
0: You're going to be performing? Yeah, performing. Are you going to be doing your fire thing?
1: Yeah, we'll be doing fire. And I'll be part of the troupe.
0: These guys perform before, and it has to be seen to be believed. And it's these guys I'm actually doing my poi training with.
1: Yes, Poi Passion.
0: And we do have a lot of fun, don't we? Yeah, let's give Kate and Poi Passion a big up and a big mention. Good morning, Kate, because I know
1: Good morning, Kate. And Poi Passion and Circus Scene as well.
0: So, if you're in Brighton, what time does it kick off again?
1: 8 o'clock.
0: It kicks off at 8 o'clock tomorrow. So, if you're down there, all are welcome, all ages. Little kids are going to love it. Grown-ups will love it. I'm going to love it. I'm going to be down there.
1: Yeah.
0: So that's worth coming down for yourself, isn't it? To meet me and Mook.
1: Yeah.
0: So if you're on the level, come down. Thank you very much for joining me this morning.
1: No problem at all. Thank you for having me.
0: We've given you somewhat an education, haven't we, in 70s music?
1: Yeah, I'm going to have to come back again, actually.
0: You're more than welcome anytime. So I'm going to say goodbye to you, Mook.
1: Goodbye.
0: And we're going to go, as I said, we're going to go from one Midlands legend to another. And here comes number 4 of the Dave Hill interview.
2: I think what's nice, and what I do enjoy, is the fact that it wasn't a political journey for me in the group. It was a journey of rock and love, you know. It was, and it still is. And I don't know, even listening to old records like I often do, just to go back to where it all started. And there's an awful lot of interest in early rock and roll and blues and all that sort of stuff, you know. And that's where it really all came from. Everybody you see up here, you know, whether it's them, whether it's ZZ Top, whether it's, I mean, there's, you know, you're either BB King or people like that. They all go back to that root of blues in America. And all those early records from Sun and all those that we used to get on imports in Birmingham, because there's a store that used to supply us with unusual records. And the Beatles were listening to them records as well. And we all learnt it up there. And, you know, America was so good to us in many ways that rock and roll and Buddy Holly was a light in our dark tunnel after the war, you know. Because in the 50s, I was on rations in our house, you see. And everybody looked like their mum and dad then, you know, because they all used to look like their mum and dad. And it wasn't until the 50s and Elvis came along that everybody...

0: Recorded a backing track. The people who were recording used to smoke pipes, and they used to be in there in white jackets, you know. And they used to go, when you know, and if you had an amplifier which was distorted, they thought it was dysfunctional, you know, like, oh, I can't be having that. It sounds like, and the one comment he says, sounds like porridge bubbling. And it's like, you know, they couldn't understand the wang, you know. It was all Jimmy Young and all that, you know. It's all sort of Frank Sinatra, and they couldn't understand big guitar sounds then. And they, I mean, Jimmy Young played one of our songs and threatened he'd never play us again. I don't blame him on his program, but he was good. But in the afternoon program, he had the biggest airplay, you know, Jimmy Young in the afternoon. But he'd be playing Housewife's Choice. And there's suddenly a couple of ruddy rockers coming on, you know, and all that kind of going on, you know. And he's going, yes, I think we'll just fade that away.
1: Ah, yes, and that was a lovely Dave Hill. And I do love the comment the guy made about, you can't use that, it sounds like porridge bubbling. I've never heard that expression used about having loud amps before, but yeah, nice little scenario there from Dave. And I say more next week, a longer slot next week, and the one I'm doing the week after, to my knowledge, I know people will correct me if I'm wrong, the last part of the interview focuses on something that Dave has never spoken about in public before, so a bit of a scoop there and something to look forward to. I'd like to say good morning to Wendy, who I know is listening, John, who's just woken up and got out of bed, well done, you've got to the wall of sound before we finished, and also a new listener, Vic. Good morning, Vic. And he said he'd just tuned in for a few minutes a while back, and he said, nice show, and what's wrong with a bit of schmaltz, even if you're a glam rocker? I think that was referring to Donnie and Dave Cassidy earlier. So welcome aboard the good ship Stardust, Vic, and I hope you'll become a regular listener. Yeah, let's have some more number ones from that year, and then I'll be giving you a little bit more trivia. And, yeah, two kind of middle-of-the-road-y kind of songs here. Not middle-of-the-road, the band, but kind of middle-of-the-road music coming up. And the first one is from Gilbert Sullivan, and it was his number one, Get Down.

And you're listening to Lady Stardust Wall of Sound with me, Lady Stardust. I'm following Gilbert O'Sullivan and Get Down, which I think was written about a dog, if I remember correctly, was Tie a Yellow Ribbon. And that one goes out to John. Good morning, John. And John has been doing a lot of charity work recently for his local community school, and I am very proud of the work he's done, so just wanted to give him a mention. Also, good morning to Fiona. Fiona's having a bit of a problem because she's posting on the wall and interacting with people, and no one's seeing her comments. So check your privacy settings, Fiona. And I don't know what Wendy was doing earlier, but Wendy missed her shout-out. So good morning, Wendy. Pay attention, pay attention. What are you doing? Right. I'm just having a look. Right, yeah. I know where I'm up to now. The next couple of songs that I've got coming up for you, as I said earlier, this is all about the hits of 1973, and I don't do this show just for me, believe it or not, although I have great fun doing it. I had a bit of a dilemma, should I say. There was a number one hit from 1973 that I didn't know whether how it would be received, how it would go down, and it's all right, I'm just looking for a comment. It's all relevant, because I've got something to read out. Yes, there was another hit from 1973, and I was wondering if I should play it, so I threw it open to debate. It is a song by Gary Glitter, and I didn't want to offend people, so I threw it out there to the audience and said, I will go with the majority, give me your comments. Out of all the comments and private messages I received, only one person objected wholeheartedly, but one comment stuck in my mind because it kind of summed up what everyone else had said, and they've given me their permission to use this. So I'm going to read this out to you now before we play the next couple of tracks, and this is from Heather, and she says, wow, a real mind twister. I hope you don't mind if I share my thoughts. They're great songs, and they're part of 1973, whether we like it or not. You can't wipe them from history because it makes us feel uncomfortable. Although we know now he is and always was a nasty boil of a human being. But his poor Glitter bandmates were not. They still suffer the shame of his deeds to this day. And remember, there are other famous criminals. We all still watch Mel Gibson's movies, and he's anti-Semitic. We still listen to Jerry Lee Lewis, and he married his 13-year-old cousin. Mike Tyson was jailed for rape and battery of a woman. R. Kelly was arrested after a videotape of him engaging in an act with a 14-year-old was handed in to the police. The list of stars that have abused their power and fame is long. Nothing can excuse this man's disgraceful act with little girls who trusted him, but the music is not to blame, and neither are his band. I've had first-hand experience of what it's like to be a victim, so don't think I'm condoning him. I don't let him wreck my life. I don't let him ruin my childhood memories. What doesn't kill me makes me stronger. Don't punish the music for the crimes of the man. They're separate. Music is all our histories and memories, whether they're joy, tears, love or heartache. I agree absolutely that he shouldn't profit from the music, but maybe royalties should go to Childline. But we should play his music. Peace. And I think that really did sum up what everyone else was trying to tell me. So what I'm going to do first, I'm going to play another number one hit from that year first by Susie Quattro, and after that, if you don't want to listen, the track is 3 minutes and 13 seconds long, so if you want to zone out for 3 minutes and 13, go and do something else or turn the sound down, please do. But coming up, the lovely much adored by the fellows and probably quite a few women, Susie Quattro with her number one hit from that year, Can the Can.

And there we go. I Love You, Love Me, Love. And before that, Pint-Sized Susie Quattro with Can the Can. And quite a few positive responses about Heather's letter that she sent in. Alan has said, don't look at me. Alan in the studio just looked at me. No, not you, Alan. Alan in Listlerland has said, wow, what a powerful letter, brilliantly written. And Fiona was also saying she was enjoying listening to that song. Good morning, Fiona. I don't know if your chat's working yet or your messages are working yet. I hope people are being able to see them and interacting you. Right, some more trivia from 1973. The answers to the questions I asked earlier, before I go off air and don't tell you what the answers were. David Bowie was the first person to play Earl's Court. And Mike Oldfield and Tubular Bells were the first release on Richard Branson's Virgin label. What else happened that year? Earl's Court, we just mentioned. Slade did a number of gigs, sellout gigs, in 1973. Before, I think after the first one they did, Don Powell had a life-threatening car crash, but thankfully he recovered from that. And 10 weeks later, he was in New York recording another one of their number ones from that year, the one we're not going to play till September. Merry Christmas, everybody. Also, Stevie Wonder had a car accident that year and was in a coma for four days. Bowie collapsed from exhaustion after performing at Madison Square Gardens. And the one that really made me chuckle, in March of that year, Lou Reed was bitten on the buttocks by a fan during a gig in Buffalo, New York. You know, it conjures up all sorts. And also, got a little story to tell you here. Jimi Hendrix, former personal manager Michael Jeffrey, was killed in a plane crash on a flight from Mallorca to England that year. And I've got a bit of breaking news here that no one out there in listener land would be aware of. He was actually my mum's cousin. And he died, and in one of his wills it actually said all the cousins, including my mother, they would have become quite wealthy. But his money mysteriously, I won't say it disappeared, but I believe it all went to the church, and there was some shrouded mystery. Maybe one day when we got a little bit more time, I can tell you a little bit more about that story. But it's a great conversation starter at parties, that is, you know. So yeah, that was what was in 1973. The song I'm going to end with today was another Slade number one, and up right up there with Blockbuster from Sweet as one of the iconic songs of the 70s. I also think that I can say with a bit of authority it's the most covered song from that period of time. Come on, Feel the Noise itself, it entered both the top slot both in the UK and in Ireland, a rare feat at the time, and the first time it had happened since the Beatles released Get Back in 1969. And the raucous Baby, Baby, Baby, right at the beginning. In the beginning, that was just a microphone test, and they left it in. And the song inspired Kiss to write Rock and Roll Night, apparently. It's been covered by a lot of artists, such as Oasis, Twisted Sister. The biggest selling version was by Quiet Riot, which reached number five in 1983, 10 years after it was written. But the oddest version I came across was the Japanese Cliff Richard, whose name I don't know, so if anyone knows, let me know. But the Japanese Cliff Richard did Come On Feel the Noise in Japanese, and I'm not sure I want to go there, but part of me wants to, just to, you know, just out of curiosity. So if anyone can tell me the name of the Japanese Cliff Richard, let me know, and I'll see if I can find it, and I'll have a little listen. But yeah, I'm going to have to give the big event a quick plug before I have to go. The big event is a fundraiser for Brighton Hove Community Radio on the 9th of June. Lots of artists playing. Wild Honey, who I had on last week, will be attending. Heather McLean's band, Soul Grenade. There's going to be poets. There's going to be juggling. There's going to be all sorts. There's going to be dancing. There's going to be food. There's going to be a DJ set. Fantastic raffle prizes from people like Peter Andre's New York Coffee Club. The Grand Hotel are offering afternoon tea for two. Jamie Oliver's
Jamie's Italian in Brighton have offered a £50 meal for two, and lots of other prizes. So just strips of tickets are £1 each. You can get them from inquiring at 10-8 Fleet Street in person or by mail, or sending me a message on Facebook and we can sort you out. So, I think I did all that in one breath without coming up for air. Clever me. Right, okay, well, we're near the end of the show now. Next week, I will be bringing you part 1001 of the Dave Hill interview and some more hits from the 70s. If this was your first time listening, thank you very much for joining me. I hope you'll be joining me again. And I want to wish you all a good week. And if you can't be good, be glam.

Mauritius and more. And I have a guest today, Guy Allen. And the track you're listening to now is Laka's Mama. That was requested by Prem Sitaram. And this is on the occasion of Mother's Day tomorrow in Mauritius. I hope you're enjoying that. There we go.

0: Allô, bonjour, bon après-midi à tout le monde de Maurice. 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Et bienvenue Guy.
1: Merci Patrick. Thanks very much. 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And so I'm very pleased to have been invited by Patrick to come and say a few words and perhaps just share my music with you if we get the chance to today.
0: Okay, yes, we will share some music, Guy. The first thing really, can I ask you, who were the musicians or group who actually influenced your music?
1: Well, there's a variety of musicians and groups. There are some favorites, of course, and obviously, because I do a variety of genre or types of music, then depending on the mood that I am, I am kind of under the influence of different artists. Now, obviously, the reggae music is something that is inspired by the big names in reggae, and no need to introduce the man himself, Bob Marley. And I can see that Patrick is wearing a t-shirt with a picture of Bob Marley on it. So, and then different groups, you know, like Pink Floyd, obviously, extremely influential, Supertramp, and a number of people. So quite a mix.
0: Now, I've got a track coming up from one of your, I think, early CDs called Guy Allen, the CD. And I've sort of named that track Mama Cooking is the Best, but I think on the thing it says, You Lucky Boy.
1: Lucky boy.
0: Me, I call it Mama Cooking is the Best because it's Mother's Day tomorrow.
1: Absolutely, yeah.
0: So tell me a little bit about that track.
1: Lucky boy. Well, Lucky Boy, I do have some very good West Indian friends. And because I'm very much into very rhythmic and entertaining type of music, I've always felt that calypso is the type of music that I would like to have a go at. And thus the idea was formed that at some stage I was going to try my hand at doing a calypso number. But as it's Mother's Day today, and as
0: tomorrow.
1: In Mauritius,
0: it's Mother's Day tomorrow.
1: And it's very much about the influence on mothers in people's lives when children run to their mothers when they're in trouble, which is uncommon. But also, it's about recognizing a mother's role in people's lives and how they're cooking is very important, especially for Mauritians, you know. Pina noye ki ka baten kari
0: kari
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0: Right on.
1: Yeah, so go on. That was nice, guy, you know. And, hey, you know what happened? Hey, people, somebody got up at 10 o'clock and just literally walked into the studio, you know, after he said to me he's going to be here for 1 o'clock. And we have the pleasure. I think I'll let him introduce himself, and he's going to introduce the third track for me.
2: Yes, Patrick, well, good afternoon, everyone. I know it's very, very exotic weather in Brighton, Patrick.
1: Yeah, nice and hot, isn't it?
2: Yeah, absolutely, absolutely. Well, whatever you're doing in Mauritius over the island, I hope you're listening to us on Brighton Community Radio. Well, the next one is from Mike Brunt, and ahead of the celebrations of Mother's Day, we're going to play that one for you.
1: Yeah, c'est Elle a gardé ses yeux d'enfant, ma mère. Et ça, ok, c'était à la requête de Prem Sitaram. 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Descendez pour toi, hein? Allah, Lila.

0: Hello. Welcome back to C'était l'amour en abondance avec Lindsay Bagbot. Et gros félicitations pour la naissance du bébé. And now we go back to Guy and Guy Allen. And for me, really, is I listened to one of the tracks on his new CD. And I think, is that new CD called Now and Then?
1: No, that's the one that you've got the copy of. That's the previous one. So yeah. The last numbers that I did this year hadn't got a title yet. You know, it's not on an album. It's a preparation for an album. Okay.
0: But tell me a little bit about that song. It's called Scarred for Life.
1: Scarred for Life. Well, Scarred for Life, it's, again, like going back to childhood days when people have certain childhood experiences and they tend, if they happen at a very early age, they may well be scarred for life by their childhood experiences. And when you take it on a wider scale, you could look at the world and see where there is so much suffering, and children are suffering, and by the way they're treated, not just by, you know, their close community, by the world as a whole, you know, they're forgotten, and they suffer, and those children are scarred for life too, because, they will turn into people they need not have turned into had there be listening ears and helping hands around them.
0: And this reminds me, of I think it was a UNESCO song, which was sang by Adamo called L'Enfant.
1: Mm-hmm.
0: And in it, it talks about the children of Manila on the street,
1: the children
0: of Brazil. And it was one of the records that was accepted for the Year of the Child.
1: Really?
0: Like that. So let's listen to Scarred for Life, because the reason I like it is, you know me, I love my reggae music, and the beat on that is really, really great. So
1: okay,
0: let's go for it.
1: All right.

Yeah, very, very nice reggae indeed from Mr. Guy Allen. Guy, the next track I'm going to introduce to our listeners is called Zig

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2: 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So, that's what the song is about, about a very special person.
1: There's a bit in there in the song. I listened to the words, you know, the lyric.
2: Yes.
1: Where it says, I think a boyfriend was walking with a girlfriend.
2: Ah.
1: And the girlfriend turned around and whacked him.
2: That's right. That's what it is. Because like I said earlier, you know, anyone just seeing her walking on the street, you know, would
1: look.
2: take another look and turn around. And this guy was walking along the road with his girlfriend, and he turned around and looked at Ziggy. Not only did he get a slap round the ear, but he also walked into a lamppost.
1: So,
2: okay.
3: À l'écoute Ziggy, alors.
2: Okay.

0: moun mari kontan sa santé la zigi
1: c'est du bon rien
0: studio paiement c'est les 35 qui bat encore
2: I tell you, Patrick, it happened to me before. In Brighton, yes. And just around down the road, around the corner of Sainsbury's, yes. I almost actually hit a lamppost.
3: Yes.
4: Well, I think the song, you know, describes almost like everyday life in a way, you know. Anyhow, yeah. I hope you enjoyed it.
0: I'm going to carry on because, Guy, I'm really, really impressed. The reason I'm impressed is it's 100% Mauritian. I think your backing group is Mauritian, but you're not going to tell me any more about that. And it's been really great to get Mr. Rigid name changed from Mr. Rigid to Guy Allen. So we made a big progress, Jim, haven't we?
2: Yeah, that's right. Absolutely.
0: You keep asking who is this Mr. Rigid. But what I like about Guy Allen music now is the range. You know, we go from reggae, John, you know, kind of music. We got Sega.
4: Country and Western.
0: Got country and Western.
2: It's a whole variety.
0: Now we got another song, which is the next track called Blinded by Emotion. And that's something I want to know. What is this song about?
4: Yeah, sure. Blinded by Emotions was created this year and produced this year. Like I said earlier, I don't know if I said it just now, but it's in preparation for the next album. So it's very hot off the press, so to speak, because it was completed. I think we worked until 3 o'clock in the morning, and I put the last, the last touch, if you like, to the numbers that I've done this year. Now, Blinded by Emotions it's about someone. It could be a man, it could be a woman. It could work either way. Who doesn't want to lose his or her partner? And is prepared to, shall we say, suffer so that he or she can keep his or her partner. And not very well treated by the partner, but nevertheless, rather than...
0: I've heard so much of this, you know, where people are in relationship where they are really being abused.
4: Yes.
0: And and also, you know, it could be either party, you know, having affairs and stuff like
4: indeed.
0: That. And then they overlook this and then they carry on.
4: That's right. So that they, you know, they don't lose their men or their women. Yeah,
0: they
4: you
0: rather
4: know?
0: You know sacrifice themselves.
4: Yes.
0: Their own emotion. Oh, I like that.
4: That's right. So that's you know the lyrics are all about imbalanced relationships, shall we say?
0: Okay, let's have a listen to that then.

0: Nice one, nice one. Well, Guy, what I've noticed and I really liked everything that all the words that you're putting in every kind of music, they all fit in. They all seem to fit in, isn't it?
1: Well, it's nice to hear that because perhaps it's my reward of putting time and effort into creating something. I try and match lyrics to melody whenever I can. And sometimes it works out right, sometimes it doesn't. But, okay, thanks very much.
0: tell us a bit about the next one, I Have a Dream, that we are going to play.
1: Yeah, I Have a Dream is a song that was created and completed in 2010. Now, I love Indian music. I'm very much, because Patrick asked me, you know, what my influences are. And I love Indian music. I love the sound of the tabla. And I decided one year that I was going to do a song.
0: It comes from the heart, isn't it?
1: Yes, indeed.
0: All Bollywood
1: melodies. And, you know, I was going to try and leave aside all the musical instrumentation that we have on so many records and just be driven, if you like, by the sound of the tabla and be inspired by it. But also, you know, by the theme of how unfair and cruel this world is. And my dream is that one day, you know, there'll be no more suffering and we'll all be friends and family. And I put those wishes in that song.
0: Okay, nice one.

0: I Have a Dream by Guy Allen. Guy, how do you actually compose your lyrics? Where do you have the inspirations from?
1: Well, funnily enough, it's when I go to the island that I get peace, tranquility, to think about what I should write about. When I'm in the UK, there are all sorts of distractions, if you like, that take me away from music a bit more than I would like it to. So how do I compose my lyrics? It's really trying to think of an idea and trying to think of the world the way it's going, and looking at people around me, and you know, sitting in a car park or going to a supermarket and watch people's behavior, and then suddenly you know you get an idea, you make an observation, and from that idea you just expand the whole theme, and so very often that's how it happens.
0: Where can we see Guy Allen in the future?
1: Well, I'd love to be able to get some to make some further progress, because you know, although the music may be acceptable to a certain degree, I've evolved over the years, and I would just love to be able to continue just focusing on my music. Mm-hmm. But that demands a fair bit of money, and any kind of support in terms of what should we say,
2: finance?
1: You know, like a producer maybe who may have the facilities to help me further, you know. Mm-hmm. I'd welcome their views and help, because I just can't do it all on my own.
0: Do you think there are producers listening from Mauritius that will be actually willing to work with you?
1: Oh, well, I mean, it's a two-way affair in a way, you know. I mean, at the end of the day, it would be nice to at least begin a conversation with someone and take it from there. Mm. Because it's not because some people like my music that the producer is
0: bound
1: to
0: like it,
1: yeah, too. So, and you know, it's about a partnership, and it has to start somewhere. So maybe, you know, an email or a phone call from whoever that is, you know, might kick off a nice relationship.
0: Okay, back to Patrick.
2: Yes, we're nearly coming to the end of the show, and I think I'm going to try and force in two tracks. And the next one I'm playing is L'Aigle Noir by Florent Pagny.
0: The Black Eagle.
2: That was Florent Pagny.

0: Good afternoon, everyone. It's Saturday. It's Reggae and Dub Hour. And the sun's shining out there, and it actually has some heat in it. It's lovely. A little hint of summer, which I think is going to last over the bank holiday period. How lucky are we? Lots and lots to get through today. I'm going to start with the Blue Beats.
1: Don't!

was the Blue Beats there. The song was called Thinking of You, and the album it was taken from is called Roots, Branch and Stem, Living Tradition in Scar. And I play that one for you, Emily. Hearing the lyrics, you'll probably know why. Oh, ground. Oh, as I say, I'm confused today. The sun's out, there's heat in it, it's not raining, and Mr. Michael Rawlins has arrived an hour early. It's all just too much. I need to lie down in a dark room and have a blanket thrown over me. But no, at least not for another hour. We're going to have Groundation now. One of my favourite reggae bands. The album is Here I Am, and this is a stonking track. It's called Blues Away.

Blues Away, from Groundation, taken from their album Here I Am. The next album up is called Show Me a Purpose, and it's the first of two visits we're going to make today. This particular track is by Alpha and Omega, featuring Nishka. It's called Show Me a Purpose, which is the title of the album, and we're going to come back to it a little later on in the show and have another kind of drive past the same song slash rhythm. So this first one up is called Show Me a Purpose. As I say, it's Alpha and Omega, featuring Nishka on vocals. We'll be right back.

0: purpose.
1: Show Me a Purpose, from the album of the same name by Alpha and Omega, featured Nishka on vocals. Magic Fashek's new album is just out. It's called Rainmaker, and this is his particular take on a rock classic. It shouldn't take you more than a second or two to identify the song.

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Yes, I really do like that. That was Magic Feshek, Hotel California, taken from his new album Rainmaker. Jalik Roy up next. The album is Fly African Eagle, the best of African reggae, and it's rather intriguingly titled Baby Coco Zin Zin.

0: What's he do there? That was Alpha Blondie. This is Pitch Black. Well, it will be eventually.
1: This is

track was called Lost in Translation, International Observer Meets Horace Mix. It was from Pitch Black, and it was taken from the album Frequencies Fall. Band Brasswood & Wise are a new band for me. I've only been acquainted with them for a week or two. Their new album is called Third Step, which will definitely be featuring again on another show. I just thought I'd give you a little taste of them here. This track is a little short track. It's called Elias.

Elias there, from Brass, Wood and Wires, taken from their new album Third Step. So this is our second visit to the album Show Me a Purpose. The track is called The Dub of Purpose, and it's by Another Sound System Experience.

was Dub of Purpose from another sound system experience taken from the album Show Me a Purpose. Well, that kind of finishes the reggae and dub today, although I do have one more track to play. You can hardly be unaware that the Doors keyboard player Ray Manzarek died recently. There's been lots of tributes on various stations and on TV as well. They always... So we're playing the opening of Light My Fire, which, yeah, okay, fair enough. I'm not going to play you Light My Fire, but I'm going to play you a track from The Doors. It's from what I consider to be probably their best album, although for me it's either that or L.A. Woman. It's called The Spy, which I think is one of the best Doors tracks and does show Ray Manzarek's keyboard playing off to fine effect. So I'm going to close today's show with The Doors, The Spy, and just before I hit the play button, I'd like to say thank you very much for listening, if you have been. Enjoy this rare bout of fine weather, which has coincided with the bank holiday. I've got Mr. Mike Rawlins waiting to take over the chair. Hello. So, there he is, going, hello! So, please, enjoy The Doors, The Spy. Ray, wherever you are, this is for you, and thank you very, very much for all the musical enjoyment you've brought to me over the years.

0: Come in.
1: I've done all I can for now, Mr. Barlow, so I'll be going.
0: Okay, well, I'll see you tomorrow night then, Mr. Evans.
1: I wish you could say we're looking forward to it. Ta-da.
0: Bye.
1: Is there any pubs round here?
0: Yeah, across the street.
1: No, that's handy anyway.
0: Bernard Evans, alias Dave the Rave.

Good evening and welcome to The Strange Boutique on Brighton and Hove Community Radio and also on Green Futures Festivals Radio. I'm Dave Sharman, doing the show as I always diddly-do. Okay, we started off with The Who and their anthemic number that was from their first album called My Generation. Well, I picked that because I was listening to a live album where The Who played recently, well, in the last couple of years, at the Eden Project. And there was a version on there, and I thought, that's pretty good. So let's have the original on the show. So that's the reason it ended up on the show. My Generation is The Who's Explosive, 1965, when I was one. Youth Rebellion anthem written by Pete Townsend and sung with Roger Daltrey's iconic stutter. It became one of the most defining songs of the 60s, capturing frustration, class tension, and the mod's sense of alienation. So there you go. And usually when they performed it, they smashed up their instruments, which stops them from having to do an encore, I suppose. Right, we got a pretty good show for you. 7:58, as this is. So we're going to have now the Old Crow Medicine Shows. God's got it. I bet he has.

That's what they call in America bluegrass, and I think that was a pretty good number there by the Old Crow Medicine Show. Here we go. It reached number one on the Billboard Top Bluegrass Albums, and the album was called Big Iron World. It marked a shift towards more original songwriting while it's still rooted in traditional Americana. Feature some of the most enduring songs, especially I Hear Them All. Bit of a shame that I didn't play that one, but I didn't because I liked this song. It was released on the 29th of August 2006. Now we're going to have Stackridge. There is no refuge. Is there not? Oh.

There you go. That was Stackridge and a track called There Is No Refuge, which came from an album called Friendliness. Stackridge were formed in 69 by Andy Davis and James Cronwater, evolving out the previous band that was called Grid Type Thin. Do you know where that name comes from, Jim? Yes, it was the highly esteemed Goon Show. Early lineup included Mutter Slater, interesting name, Mike Evans and Billy Sparkle Bent. His sparkle was bent. Their music blended folk rock, progressive rock with flute, violin and eccentric lyrics as trademark. They were the opening and closing act of the first Glastonbury Festival in 1970, a rare distinction. Now we're going to have Novelty Record Time. Okay. Novelty Record Time this week pays tribute to the song Hey Joe, which was covered for everybody from Nick Cave and the Bad Seeds to Jimi the Hendrix. But we've got Jerry Douglas doing it for you right now, so it's not too Hendrix-like. So there you go. Hey Joe.

I thought that was very exciting personally. That was Jerry Douglas's version of Hey Joe. Not sure who's on vocals because Jerry Douglas is not really a singer, but it came from his 1992 studio album that was called Slide Rule, widely regarded as one of his defining early 90s releases. It showcases his slide guitar work with a mix of original bluegrass standards and collaborations with major acoustic musicians, which include Alison Klass, Sam Bush, Tim O'Brien, Stuart Duncan. If you know these names, then you must be a better person than myself, it has to be said. Right, now we're going to have My Brightest Diamond. This is a track with a long title. It's called Reaching Through to the Other Side.

Well, you're definitely getting a value for money on The Strange Boutique tonight. That was a bit classical in places, I thought. The classical. Okay, so that was My Brightest Diamond, which is the musical project of Shara Nova, a classically trained vocalist, multi-instrumentalist and composer known for blending indie rock, baroque pop and art pop and chamber music into something that she calls completely her own. My Brightest Diamond isn't a traditional band. It's Shara Nova's creative vehicle with rotating collaborators. It originated in New York City, or she did anyway, active from 2006 to the present date, which is the 3rd of June today. Indie rock, baroque pop and chamber pop. She's been on loads of record labels, including Asthmatic Kitty. Nova's background in classical vocal performance and her time in the New York City avant-garde rock scene shaped the project's distinctive sound. I want to hear more. I think I'll download the album from which that came, Reaching Through to the Other Side. Now, Danny Barnes is going to give us a song here called Dirt on the Angel.

Well, you could say, if you were that way inclined, that that was country and western. Danny Barnes, American banjo innovator, singer, and composer, born 21st of December 1961 in Temple, Texas. He is widely regarded as one of the most original and technically brilliant banjo players in the U.S., blending bluegrass, country, punk, jazz, blues, and experimental electronics into a style that is completely his own. We're getting a lot of that tonight, aren't we? A style that is completely their own. Well, although he's best known for his banjo works, Barnes is also a distinctive singer with an ideal bluegrass voice, thereby, and a powerful, witty songwriting style. So if that's your thong, then check him out. Okay, now we're going to have the bees. I nearly said the beans for some reason. The bees. And this is called The Occulturist. So I hope you'll like he.

Twang twang diddly pop. There you go. That was The Bees there, and a track from an album that was called Octopus. Here's a little bit of information. Octopus is the third album by The Bees, released on the 26th of March 2007. It's one of their most colourful, eclectic records, a blend of indie rock, ska and neo-psychedelia. I think we had neo-psychedelia on that track. Recorded in their own Isle of Wight basement studio called The Steam Rooms. The album is a warm, analogue 60s infusion swirl of psychedelic pop, soulful horns, loose funky grooves, multi-instrumental layering. The band members swap instruments consistently. Enemy called it their best album yet, praising how they naturally found their own groove. John Congas now is going to sing a song called Come On Down, Jesus.

Just got cramp in my leg while listening to that, so it must be darn good, I think. That was John Congas there, and a track from his album that was called Congas. Well, it's spelt K-O-N-G-O-S, and it was his 1971-72 breakthrough album. Released originally in the UK on the Fly Records in 1971 and in the US on the Elektra Records in 1972. It is a cult classic of early 70s glam rock meets singer-songwriter pop, produced by Gus Dugren, Elton John's producer, and featuring several members of Elton's early band. I suppose you could tell, couldn't you? Well, I couldn't, but then what do I know? Now we're going to have The Doors. Now, earlier on in the show, we had a track called Reaching Through to the Other Side, which inspired me to play The Doors. Break on through to the other side.

the doors and break on through to the other side, which was the opening track and debut single from The Doors' 1967 self-titled album released on the 1st of January 1967. It's one of their signature songs today. Even though it originally failed to chart, it peaked at only number 126 in the US and later reaching 64 in the UK when reissued in 1991. Now, The Doors always said that when they signed to Elektra Records, they wanted to be as big as a band called Love. This is a band called Love. I was once on a cover version of the next track, which is Signed DC. I played the harmonica.

There you go, that was Love and Signed DC. Signed DC is one of the starkest, most emotional, raw songs on Love's 1966 debut album, written by Arthur Lee about the band's original drummer, Don Conker, often spelt with a C instead of a K. It's a brutally honest portrayal of sherbet addiction, loneliness and collapse. Unusually direct for rock music in 1966. Right, now we're going to have Purple Harem, because I like Purple Harem. This is from Salty Dog was the album. It's called All This and More.

called A Salty Dog from 1969, and it's Purple Harum's third studio album, released in April 69 in the US and June 69 in the UK. It is widely regarded as one of their finest works, a dramatic nautical themed record mixing orchestral arrangements, progressive rock, blues and baroque pop. All the things I like in a casserole. Okay, on next week's show, we've got All Them Witches. We've got a track from the Rolling Stones, but not their new album. We've got a track by Neil Young and the Chromed Hearts, so I hope you can join in. Oh, and there's one from an ex-Beatle, so I think you know who that might be. So what are we going to go out with tonight? Well, we're going to go out with the Silver Sun Pickups yet again, because they're so brilliant. This is called The Royal We, as in you and me, if you were like the King and Queen. Okay, thank you for listening to The Strange Boutique on Brighton and Hove Community Radio and also on Green Futures Festivals Radio. Thank you to Alan for being the studio manager from Edie Storms. Tune in next week for more of the same in a different genre.

you know, years and years ago. I never lived here in these islands, but the connections I rather gather that I have are from one of the other islands in Alderney. I know there are lots about dotted about all over the place. I have a tree somewhere which is lurking about somewhere in some drawer that I haven't taken out recently. Well, not really, no. I think, as I've said so often, it all comes down really in the final analysis to the script, the words, and how they're written. Whether it happens to be labelled a comedy or a drama, it doesn't really matter. But if the script is right, then everything sort of follows, provided it's presumably well cast and reasonably well performed and directed. Then it comes out all right. I think it's when you're fighting against, and there's an awful lot of bad writing in comedy, I think, these days. And I've been involved in some myself in my life, when you have to sort of sit around a table and think, oh, my God, how am I going to say this and that and try and alter it? You know, and it's nice sometimes, as it happened in that army, that we didn't have to make a lot of alterations. And particularly in the writing of Simpson and Galton, Alan Simpson, Ray Galton, you saw one of their scripts and that was it. It was there, funny, on the printed page. But whether I prefer that to... I think that if you're in a play, obviously there's more to get into by virtue of the fact that it's longer than the sort of statutory half-hour situation comedy. And again, exactly the same applies. If it's well written and it has something to say, which might be different, and it enables the actor concerned to stretch themselves and do something a little different, then it is obviously fulfilling. And one is fortunate to be asked to do that. I was saying a little while ago, an actor gets a good part about once every 5 years, really. That's about all. If you're lucky, and some people don't ever have that. I mean, they go on in the same, you know what I mean, stuck in the same thing very often. Because, it's really like anything else, except, it was different in that one was out there for a long while to do a very little. A little different, a little different, a little different.

0: Hey, I've come up with an idea for tomorrow night, if you're interested.
1: Yeah? What sort of idea?
0: Well, this mate of mine can lay his hands on a jukebox free of charge. It won't cost you nothing, not a penny. And that includes installation and all.
1: What's the catch?
0: Catch?
1: Yeah, well, he's not supplying it out of the goodness of his heart now, is he?
0: Well, no, not entirely. But it won't cost you a thing. I mean, that's the point. I mean, the thing is, it'll only cost the people who want to dance. And even then, it'd be cheaper to go and race.
1: Yeah, like how cheap?
0: 10p a throw.
1: And how much of that would you pocket?
0: Well, 2p commission.
1: Sorry, Eddie. I've already made arrangements about the music. I've got a disc jockey laid on, as a matter of fact.
0: Oh, well, it was worth a try, wasn't it?
1: Yeah, I laid him on some time ago. He's called Dave the Rave, would you believe? He's supposed to be very good. He's out in the back getting his gear ready now.
0: Pro, is he?
1: Well, according to his agent, he's the hottest stuff since sliced bread, and he'd better be the amount I'm paying him. Be the amount I'm paying him.
2: We have some information for you. Well, yes, we've got a little bit.

0: This is Brighton and Hove Community Radio, syndicated with Green Futures Festival Radio. I'm mesmerised, and I hope you will be too. With me again this week is Key, who was my voice last week when I lost my voice. It's still a bit cracked, but I'm managing to keep going. And playing us in was Peter Lynn with The Last Time We Spoke. And we're going to be continuing to look at how we communicate with or without words. Now, Key, I know that your experience of shyness has been about not having words when you want them. Is that right?
1: Yes, for me, it's like C.H. Chisholm's sonnet. If I could speak, then I would speak to you, and you, and you, if I knew who you were, as I should do, if love could make one sure of more than flesh as it pretends to do. But flesh, alas, can lie, as Adam knew. And as we all know who have sought the cure of our unhappiness in its allure, which mirrors our desire, and so is true. The truth we sought elsewhere is in ourselves, yet not there either. For we know by halves, even our own wishes, how can we know others, and still less others who like us, are blind and hopeful and impervious to all words not their own, and find us so. And how was shyness for you?
0: My experience was different. I always felt like I was the ventriloquist and the dummy. So ventriloquist with close friends, not a problem with talking then. But with strangers, I was the silent dummy, and it was a tortuous relationship between the two aspects of myself. And that's kind of mirrored in The Dummy by Carol Ann Duffy. Balancing me with your hand up my back, listening to the voice you gave me croaking for truth. You keep me at it. Your lips don't move, but your eyes look desperate as hell. Ask me something difficult. Maybe we could sing together. Just teach me the right words. I learn fast. Don't stare like that. I'll start where you leave off. I can't tell you anything if you don't throw me a cue line. We're dying a death right here. Can you dance? No, I don't suppose you'd be doing this if you could dance, right? Why do you keep me in that black box? I can ask questions too, you know. I can see that worries you. Tough. So, funny things happen to everyone on the way to most places. Come on. You can do better than that, can't you? That was by Carol Ann Duffy. So, Key, what, if anything, has helped you find words that you need, apart from doing this show, of course?
1: Well, working as a support worker for adults with learning disabilities, as they had their own difficulty in communicating, I found I was able to be an advocate for them and became quite passionate about enabling them to express their needs. Also, doing improvisation in drama classes helped me realise I can find words and respond to situations when pushed to do so, or with the help of a script. And what helped you?
0: Well, I suppose in a way I had a script of a different kind from Pizzaland training manual. Table for two, smoking, no smoking. That was about as much as I could manage from behind a curtain of hair and the sort of enforced need to have to sort of deal with the public. That and taking a month-long Interrail journey when I was about 26, travelling alone in carriages for 24-hour journeys or longer, where everyone else around me made friends and talked and laughed, and I was the mute in the corner, and I had to learn to speak or I would have gone completely mad. And the journey went from hell in the beginning to just about the best thing I ever did.
1: I think what we are all looking for is someone to share life's journey.
0: Well said, travelling companion, Stone Cupid.

0: Yeah, I think you're right about the travelling companion through life. And until we find someone that we can journey with, I think we're all forever wondering, like Rainer Maria Rilke, about you who never arrived. You who never arrived in my arms, beloved, who were lost from the start. I don't even know what songs would please you. I have given up trying to recognize you in the surging wave of the next moment. All the immense images in me, the far-off, deeply felt landscape, cities, towers and bridges and unsuspected turns in the path, and those powerful lands that were once pulsing with the life of the gods, all rise within me to mean you, who forever elude me. You, beloved, who are all the gardens I have ever gazed at, longing. An open window in a country house, and you almost stepped out, pensive, to meet me. Streets that I chanced upon, you had just walked down them and vanished. And sometimes, in a shop, the mirrors were still dizzy with your presence, and, startled, gave back my too sudden image. Who knows, perhaps the same bird echoed through both of us yesterday, separate, in the evening.
1: It can be quite painful, the feeling of just missing someone who is special, because in some cases, love tells us who we are. Donald T. Sanders. Love tells us who we are. When I asked the answer, who, no love answered, so I knew I had to wait for love. For we are no one before love, a missing clue looking for a person, a star looking for a sky, and I am waiting for an eye. Music tells us what we feel but cannot say. Love reveals what we know but cannot see. Before you I was nothing, but when you gave me your hand, I took my hand, for love tells us who we are. When I asked the answer who, love answered you.
0: Oh. You know what, Key? There's nothing in the world like love. Sing it, Labby.

0: That was Labi Siffre with There's Nothing in the World Like Love. And I suppose the thing about love is that it broadens our emotional vocabulary so that even without words, you can find a way that will say a lot, like with...
1: like a blush.
0: Or a glance.
1: A smile.
0: A touch.
1: A hug.
0: Ah, yes. It starts with all the lovey stuff and then, woof, before you know it, you're wearing the collar. Charles Bukowski. I live with a lady and four cats, and some days we all get along. Some days I have trouble with one of the cats. Other days I have trouble with two of the cats. Other days, three. Some days I have trouble with all four of the cats and the lady. 10 eyes looking at me as if I was a dog.
1: Or is it a case of living such separate lives that then it becomes the night shift, Stan Armitage? Once again, I have missed you by moments. Steam hugs the rim of the just boiled kettle. Water in the pipes finds its own level. In another room, there are other signs of someone having left. Dust unsettled by the sweep of the curtains, the clockwork, contractions of the paraffin heater. For weeks now we have come and gone, woken in acres of empty bedding, written lipstick love notes on the bathroom mirror. And in this space we have worked and paid for, we have found ourselves, but lost each other. Upstairs, at least, there is understanding in things more telling than lipstick kisses. The air still hung with spores of your hairspray, body heat stowed in the crumpled duvet.
0: Yeah, but I suppose even if there's no time to meet face to face or communicate with spoken words, I mean, you could still leave notes on the fridge.
1: Leave flowers in a vase.
0: A treat on the stove.
1: And a lipstick kiss on the mirror.
0: Yeah, there are all ways of broadening that spectrum of non-verbal communication with a little bit of imagination and a dollop of thoughtfulness. And there must be other possibilities. Rachel Portman.

0: That was short but sweet.
1: Well, it's the little things that mean so much. But, I don't know, what if it's not about not having enough time or imagination? What if it's about grievances or stuff that gets in the way of communicating, the little niggly things?
0: Funny you should say that. I was reading Robert Holden's Shift Happens, and he says, grievances hold you back. They're like mental cataracts. They distort your vision. You lose your focus. You look for revenge, not freedom. Guilt, not innocence. Hate, not wisdom. Fear, not love. You are no longer held back by the love you didn't get, but by the love you're not now giving.
1: Well, what if you don't want to give love? What if you're really rather angry? What if you just want to have a rant like Frank O'Hara? A rant. What you wanted, I told you, I said. And what you left me, I took. Don't stand around my bedroom making things cry anymore. I'm not going to thrash the floor or throw any apples. To hell with the radio. Let it rot. I'm not going to be the monster in my own bed anymore. Well, the silence was too easily arrived at. Most oppressive. The pictures swung on the wall with boredom. And the plants imagined us all in Trinidad. I was crowded with windows. I raced to the door. Come back, I cried, for a minute. You left your new shoes. And the coffee pot's yours. There were no footsteps. Wow, what a relief. You got a problem with that? Apart from the grammar and the syntax going along with everything else in the push me, pull you of emotions?
0: Feeling angry is not a problem. Being dishonest about your anger is.
1: Is that another Robert Holden quote?
0: Yes. He says, anger can get really ugly if you try to avoid it. It's not wrong, bad, sinful or illegal.
1: Got it.
0: It's just not very smart. It can also be very self-defeating. It clenches the fist and closes the heart. It helps you win arguments and start wars. It prefers realism to grace, love and humour.
1: Right.
0: Every time you try to suppress your anger or try to avoid it, you miss a great opportunity to heal your life. But the thing is, without any self-judgment whatsoever, let yourself feel the full extent of your grievance.
1: Oh, okay. So now would be a good time to play I Hate That You're Living merchandise?

0: That is one way of putting it, but perhaps...
1: Yeah?
0: Well, Robert Holden says...
1: In Shift Happens?
0: That anger always hides a gift. Face your anger with compassion, and a healing opportunity arises to release fear, bless old wounds, undo pain. Stop playing victim. Laugh at irrational thoughts. Stop trying to control everything. Let go of grievances. Ask for help and restore inner peace. It's all human behaviour, Bjork.

0: Okay, so that's all human behaviour, and I think you're trying to tell me something. Shift happens?
1: Well, it just might do if you consider what Chuck Spisano says in If It Hurts, It Isn't Love, Secrets of Successful Relationships.
0: Ah, enlighten me.
1: He says, the person we like the least is showing us what is holding us back. This person is called a shadow figure. They embody the shadow side of ourself, what we have hidden away and repressed in ourself. As long as we keep it repressed, people embody these qualities will tend to come at us in our life. The way through is to look beyond our repulsion and remember that these individuals are there to let us know about the invisible block that has been holding back our progress.
0: Right, okay, I'll bear that in mind.
1: He also says that when we begin to share about what is not working or what is painful in a relationship, we eventually realise the pain is not just coming from this relationship, but has its roots in another.
0: Ah, now that I understand, I think I get it. What you mean is family, Josephine Miles. When you swim in the surf off Seal Rocks and your family sits in the sand eating potato salad, and the undertow comes, which takes you out, away, down, to loss of breath, loss of play, and the power of play, holler, say, help, help, help. Hello, they will say, come back here for some potato salad. It is then that a 17-year-old cub cruising in a helicopter from Antigua, a Jack Straw expert speaking only Swedish and remote from this area as a camel, says, look down there, there is somebody drowning, and it is you. You say, yes, yes, and he throws you a line. This is what is called the brotherhood of man. And I think what that says to me is that often your family and those closest to you don't always recognise your cry for help. They just want you to stop messing about and come and eat the potato salad. And it takes a complete stranger, an outsider to the situation, to see what's really going on and throw you a lifeline.
1: Yes, and that's exactly how it is in a book I just read called Coma, The Dream Body Near Death by Arnold Mindell. Arnold Mindell and Amy, his wife, work together in communicating with comatose individuals and encouraging families to work in the same way. They acknowledge that caregivers can feel awkward about getting close to or touching people in altered states, feeling shy about mirroring and amplifying the primal sounds they make. They question the belief that people in a coma are in an inaccessible state, encouraging communication with them to be on a compassionate and intimate manner. This reduces their isolation and allows them to express things and facilitates living or dying, as the case may be.
0: Well, that's good to know, but it's good to know that even when you think there's no chance of communication, there actually is. But how does that work exactly?
1: Mindell's unique way of communicating is expressed in this passage. Sandy put Peter's favourite music into the cassette player and told me that he loved Mendelssohn's Octet, because it was wild and reminded him of her. I softly spoke to him in the cadence of his breathing. To understand his response to me, I counted his rate of inhalation and exhalation, closely watched the movement of one of his eyebrows, listened to sounds coming from his lungs, and kept track of the colour changes in his cheeks and lips. As I spoke to him, I put my lips close to his ear and tracked his reactions. I whispered in the rhythm of his breathing. Around 3:30 in the morning, I got tired and wanted to go home for a few hours of sleep. Amy did not agree. She said that she could not explain why, but she felt we should remain. I decided to ask Peter what to do. Still talking in the rhythm of his breathing, I quietly and slowly said to him that if he wanted us to stay, he would have to give us stronger signals. I said that the tiny eyebrow signals and skin colour changes were insufficient signals to convince me to stay. Without a stronger signal, I would have to go home and go to sleep. Shocking us all, Peter suddenly sat up, without the help of anyone. Peter left his comatose position, bolted up, turned his head towards me, blinked, and then turned his whole torso to where I was sitting. He focused his eyes on me for a moment, leaned towards me, and then lowered himself gently down again to the bed. Shortly thereafter, Peter began to come out of his coma. He started to move his lips, and Sandy, now fully awake, wet them with a damp cloth. He looked up at her. He had been making sounds to amplify the noises in his lungs, and now Peter began to make new noises in answer to ours. He met our noises with similar ones, and to our surprise, his sounds turned out to be a song game. He moved his arms to the rhythm of our musical cacophony, and then, of all things, he directed us. He pretended to be conducting an orchestra. Peter, Sandy, Amy and I continued groaning, moaning and singing. It must have been 5 a.m. by then. Our party became so loud we thought we might have disturbed the other patients.
0: That takes an incredibly thorough and sensitive kind of listening and communicating. So even without words, there's still...
1: A yelp.
0: A squeeze of a hand.
1: A blink.
0: A sigh. And so even without words, you can find a way, some way, to say, thank you for hearing me. Sinead O'Connor.

0: It's taking that emotional vocabulary to the extreme. It's good to know that even in a situation like a coma, it's possible to communicate. But it'd be terrible not to get that chance if someone goes suddenly before you get the chance to say what needs to be said between you.
1: Well, actually, this time I've got something that I can offer that addresses that issue. It's something I wrote quite a few years ago. It's called Joking Apart. Only joking, he said, sitting up in his coffin and fumbling to remove the wadding from inside his mouth. Only joking. This wasn't what I expected when I decided to try out the writing exercise I'd just read. Take an event from your own life that you found particularly painful, something that a part of you simply can't accept. Roll it around in your mind, muse on it, dream about it. How could it have happened differently? What else could you have said or done? Is there another interpretation of what happened that will make you see it in another way? Well, I'd chosen the most painful thing, but it seemed to have a life of its own, so to speak. What was I supposed to do with it now? And was I my present age or 10 again? It occurred to me as I sat on the train pondering with the book open on my lap that perhaps I should go back into the exercise and see where it might lead. Look, what's going on? I began. I don't know what's going on. Is this supposed to be funny or enlightening or an exercise in death of the author's father? You tell me. Are you supposed to say that? Aren't you supposed to have something important to tell me? Something that will make sense of your having died? Something that would warrant your apparent resurrection? Well, what is it you want to hear? You created this scene. He hiccuped, and a tiny belch of formaldehyde ran down the side of his mouth. Looking suitably apologetic, he quickly wiped it away with the wadding still in his hand. Oh, I don't know. I mean, it took me long enough to accept you died in the first place. It took me more than 20 years to bury you. I kept you alive and in a perpetual Honolulu, and now what am I supposed to do? I'm just thinking ahead of what this is all going to lead to. I mean, I don't want to see the lid going on. I don't want to have to go to another funeral with another horrible priest having a quick fag before the service. What do you need? He tried again, more softly. I dipped my head and noticed his hands. They looked warm and alive. I glanced back at his face. No change, but his hands were definitely alive. I put my finger out slowly to stroke the vein on the back of his hand. It was warm. It ebbed with the pressure of my touch. A fat tear dropped onto the white silk lining as I gripped his hands in mine, my head drawing closer like the tide. He pulled one hand aside to stroke my hair. I cursed that morning's decision to not bother washing it, could feel, on his behalf, the slight stuck-togetherness I'd lacquered in. Your hair's red now, he laughed. You could be Scottish. I remembered a caricature someone had done on the back of a menu at the Savoy Hotel, where he'd worked as head waiter. They'd drawn him wearing a kilt in front of Karpinski Castle, the title emblazoned on a flag flying from one of the turrets. Scotland was where he'd been shipped, along with a whole load of other Polish soldiers. I didn't know that much about that time in his life. I didn't really know much about him at all, except I missed him, and nothing seemed to take away the aching hunger of my need.

0: it was time for me to leave. I go to a Catholic church now, I said, pulling my hands away gently. I know, he said quietly, almost shyly. It's weird, I don't really get it, but I go anyway, and I light a candle for you sometimes. The light in the room seemed to take on that 4 o'clock cast that you get in winter. I looked at his face, fearful of what I might see. He was smiling, encouraging. Okay, then, Daddy, I'll leave you now, then. He lifted a heavy hand clear of the coffin and gave a cheery wave and a wink. This time, I wouldn't pace the corridor trying to hold myself in. This time, I wouldn't be alone. This time, I'd factor in what I needed. I'm a writer, aren't I? It's my story.
1: The reassurance, Tom Gunn. About 10 days or so after we saw you dead, you came back in a dream. I'm all right now, you said. And it was you, although you were fleshed out again. You hugged us all round then and gave your welcoming bean. How like you to be kind, seeking to reassure, and yes, how like my mind to make itself secure.
0: Peace of mind, Dave McMurray.

Well, we're back to the family again, and I think the truth is it's actually quite difficult to shut them up sometimes. And it seems like nothing will stop them having their say or the final word if we can bear to hear it. This week I came across this poem by Joanne Lindberg called Seder Night with My Ancestors, and it's about celebrating Passover. A night of questions and answers, a story told and retold in ritual every year. So here it is. Seder night with my ancestors. On this night, my ancestors arrived.

0: arrive, uninvited but expected to have their usual word. They sit around the table but refuse my offer of food. I switch the television off and wait, the air thickening with disapproval. At last, I ask them, well, what do you want from me? What have you got to do with me? Why do you come here every year on this night? And what do they say? They say, for this God brought us forth from Egypt. For this we starved in the desert. For this we fled the Inquisition. For this we fled the pogroms. Did we die refusing unclean meat for you to fill your fridge with filth? Did we disguise our Hebrew prayers with Christian melodies so that you could forget them? For you we did these things? Do you think the Lord would have thought you worth saving? I say that all I want is to live my life. Without us, you would have no life.
1: Wet evening in April. Patrick Kavanagh. The birds sang in the wet trees, and as I listened to them, it was 100 years from now. And I was dead, and someone else was listening to them. But I was glad I had recorded for him the melancholy.
0: Songbird, Tanya Maritza.

Hello there, people. You're back to Jules's Punk Periphery once again, and I appreciate you all tuning in. How are we all? I'm just getting the tunes sorted out there. I appreciate Mike and his show there. Nice to have a bit of French electronica. I'm just trying to open up my files. Here we go. So what do we do? Go to computer. Voila. Why won't it just open files? Here we go. Got an excellent show for you this week. It's been a bit emotionally charged for me, if I'm totally honest. But we're going to start off with something for all of you dudes who tune in every week. You do really speak me language, and I appreciate it.

Well, there you go. Loads of old computer crap, because that's what computers do nowadays. Woo-hoo! Yet again, we're going to have to... I've got a bit of a trouble with the old computer here. But don't worry, we've got... you might remember last week we had Mark Laff off of Generation X. We got him here as well. And he's massive.

So there you go. That was amazing bit of drumming. I love all that. That was Mark Laff with his band Generation X. I really, really love that. Superb stuff. In fact, that was for you, Mark, and I'll see you later tonight. It's been a bit of a hectic week, politically speaking, but I'm not going to go on about it. I'm going to let the music do the talking.

0: Yeah, man.
1: That is why we all love Bowie, isn't it? I know it's a bit depressing, but blimey, what a tune. And what a band. Condolences to the bass player who passed away this week. However, I don't know. Well, I don't know. However, I haven't got like the answer to life or anything. However, I have got... I don't know, something I've been wanting to say all week, really. Yeah, have a bit of this. It's magic.

Yeah, man. That was a Count with Magic, and that was the Farsley mix. I've been on that there YouTube. I found this. It's, I don't know, some weird people called Dakar and Grinsler. It's good, though. Have a listen.

Yeah, man, I love that. That was the Justice remix of Lenny Kravitz and Let Love Rule. This is the Aura Blue.

0: sorry, baby.
1: Well, sorry about that. It's worth playing them two together. That was Mods. This is Ippies. This is the Osric Tentacles with Sploosh, and this is a weird remix. Love it, though. I hope you do, too. I have to play it first, obviously. Sploosh. This bloody computer is just such a pain in the... Pain in the what? Sploosh. Come into my little world. Come on. Come into my little world.

That's Sploosh. That was a remix. That's off their album, I think it's called Paper Monkeys, from 2011. Blimey, I'm good for remembering stuff like that. If you don't know this, you got a hole in your soul. This is The Beat and Twist and Crawl.

0: What on earth has gone on?
1: Seriously? What has gone on?
0: I'm all alone. What has gone on? Don't worry, I'll save the day. I've got something for you. Don't worry. I have to plug in at... Oh, sorry about that. I'll have to play you something off of me iPod. You'll like this. I've got some classics on here. Oh, sorry about that. I'll have to play you something off of me iPod. You'll like this. I've got some classics on here. Tabazuki. Teenage Lobotomy. Let's have that.

0: with us. Hey, Dan.
1: Hello.
0: Umit.
1: Hello.
0: Hey, Umit's on
1: the
0: radio.
1: Hello, everybody.
0: You are?
1: They didn't respond. Oh. I said, how is everybody? Nobody responded.
0: Hello? Hello? I responded. I always respond to you, Umit. Anyway, well, probably not when you do that. Anyway, I'm going to play my last song now. I appreciate you listening. Harsh Times. This is the Misfits with Skulls. All the best to you all. Thanks for listening.

Ah, make do amends. What we're doing it? Just. Oh. Oh no. Everything's going absolutely wrong until you play X-Ray Specs, of course, and everything starts going right again. It's a bit of an extended punk periphery this week. We're just waiting. What we're doing. We're waiting. We ain't waiting no more. X-Ray Specs.

Remember, everyone, thanks very much for listening to George Punk Periphery. Love each other. Don't get washed away with stupid sensationalism. Just be nice to your friends. And be nice to cats. Umit says, be nice to cats. Get on, folks.

0: Hello, welcome to another edition of Beyond the Border. Thank you, Mike. I was enjoying your music before then, Mike. I just had to rush off, of course, but yeah, I was enjoying some of that stuff. And we just heard Miles Davis. Happy birthday, Miles Davis. It would have been Miles Davis's birthday today with his song Summertime, and it is like, well, very much summertime. And yeah, of course, I'm with Bea. Hey, Bea.
1: Hi, Luke. How are you?
0: I'm very good. You enjoying the summertime?
1: Yeah, of course.
0: Yeah, it's, well, you know, we know what it's like here. It might not last that long, but it's hot at the moment.
1: Yeah.
0: So, nearly melting in the studio today. And so, yeah, I thought appropriate enough to start off the show with birthday boy Miles Davis and the song Summertime. Yeah. From 1958. It's an old one, hey. Now, we've got various things going on today's show. We're going to have some more music that you discovered at the Great Escape a bit later, yeah?
1: Yeah, I've brought three songs.
0: Perfect. Mm-hmm. So we've got that to look forward to. Before that, I wanted to play something a little bit closer to home than we usually go, because obviously Beyond the Border, we are very international. But I wanted to play something from a Brighton musician. I don't know if any of you guys are into blues music, but I am. And I've seen John Crampton, if you know him, and playing Tequila Blues. So why don't we have a listen to that? Okay, enjoy.

0: Hello, welcome back, and I hope you enjoyed that John Crampton playing Tequila Blues. Yes, Brighton artist John Crampton. He's amazing. If you've ever seen him, he plays like the Bee's Mouth, Mesmerist, quite a few places in Brighton and the local area, and he's a very good bluesman. So next, well, from Tequila Blues, well, you think tequila, you think Mexico. Well, I do. Makes sense. And we got a recommendation. Well, a couple of weeks ago, I did a show with people's recommendations from the couch surfing community, and I got one recommendation from a Mexican lady known as Cyborg. It's like Cyborg. Why Cyborg? Anyway, that's their name on couchsurfing, and they recommended a group called Grupo Siquisiri.
1: Yeah,
0: I was getting my pronunciation there, or accents and things, just to confuse me. Grupo Siquisiri, and they've got loads of interesting music and versions of various songs. I quite like this one, La Gallina con Chuchumbe.
2: Let me see.
1: Chuchumbe, yeah.
0: Yeah. So, and what does that translate as there?
1: The hen with the chuchumbe that I didn't know, because in Spain we don't have this word, but I have discovered that it's a dance, a kind of dance.
0: Okay.
1: But so I don't know if in this context is this. I'm
0: so maybe
1: sure.
0: The hen doing some sort of dance, possibly.
1: Maybe.
0: I like that image. Let's say it's that. Okay, well, let's have a listen anyway. Grupo Siquisiri with La Gallina con Chuchumbe. Enjoy.

0: Welcome back. I hope you enjoyed that. It was Grupo Sikisiri with La Gallina con Chuchumbe. Chuchumbe. No, put too many chus in there. And from Mexico. And I was enjoying it. And now, Bea, you have some recommendations for us.
1: Yeah.
0: This is from Great Escape.
1: From Great Escape. They are all from Europe. Uh-huh. The first band, they are from France.
0: Uh-huh.
1: They have called Colit.
0: Uh-huh.
1: And they are from a collective called Valerie and Friends.
0: Okay.
1: And they are like different groups, bands. And they have this collective. And they have a blog and they play this music there. Awesome.
0: So we got three different groups from Europe. Maybe it can be our own little version of the Eurovision. Something like that.
1: Yeah. They use the music that they play is a kind of 80s music, from video games.
0: Okay, interesting. Kind of electronic-y stuff.
1: And I am so disappointed with myself because I knew this band before the festival, mm-hmm. and I decided to see another band. And I didn't like that band, and I was
0: so
1: very
0: you missed
1: disappointed.
0: Out.
1: Yeah, because I was saying, I think the other band is could be better, and I was
0: to discover something new, maybe as well.
1: Yeah, but it wasn't.
0: Oh well. Anyway.
1: But they are very good. So yeah, let's enjoy the song. We have today Simon's Past.
0: Okay, let's have a listen.

0: Wow, I enjoyed that bit, yeah.
1: Okay.
0: It was a bit short. I wanted that to, you know, you're just getting into the mood of it or something, and then it's finished.
1: Yeah, it's kind of, it's so short. It's,
0: yeah, it seems like a sample.
1: Yeah, sounds like this. Yeah. And the second band I have chosen today is a band called When Saints Go Machine.
0: Uh-huh.
1: And they are from Copenhagen, from Denmark. And I have discovered this band because they have played before a band that I wanted to see the gig.
0: Yeah.
1: And I discovered them. They are so pretty good. And the singer reminds me to the singer of Anthony and the Johnsons.
0: Oh, okay.
1: This kind of contratenor voice.
0: Yeah.
1: It's quite interesting. Yeah, it's a kind of electronic music and sounds good.
0: Yeah, cool.
1: Okay, and the song that we are going to play is called Charge and Law.
0: Called what, sorry?
1: Charge and Law.
0: Charge and Law. Okay, let's have a listen.

0: welcome back. And yeah, I was enjoying that. And so what was that one called again?
1: The band is called When Saints Go Machine. Uh-huh. And the song is Church and Law.
0: Excellent.
1: And the last band I have discovered as a casualty. By accident, you mean? Yeah.
0: Yeah.
1: And we were at trying to find a band randomly.
0: Uh-huh.
1: And we have found this. It's called Jape. It's a guy from Ireland.
0: Okay.
1: And he played in Prince Albert. But yeah, it was a really interesting music. It's a kind of electronic music,
0: okay.
1: And he sings also. And yeah, it's very nice.
0: Cool.
1: And the song is called "Too Many People."
0: Okay.

0: Okay, I was really enjoying that one, Bea.
1: Yeah,
0: good stuff.
1: That's cool.
0: It's quite
1: yeah.
0: relaxed. Mm-hmm. I mean, I don't listen to a lot of electronic stuff, but yeah, somewhat chilled out and relaxing.
1: Yeah, that's true. Hmm.
0: Yeah. And now, what have we got next, Bea?
1: We have Mulatu Astatke from Ethiopia.
0: Okay.
1: So, and yeah, he plays a kind of jazz. It's like the king of Ethiopian jazz.
0: Okay.
1: And yeah, the song that we are going to play is, for me, reminds me salsa rhythms mixed with some Arabic music and jazz.
0: Yeah.
1: Sounds really interesting.
0: Oh, good stuff.
1: And the song is called Aifaram Gami Aifaram.
0: Aifarangami Aifarang. Okay, yes. And what the guy's name again is?
1: Is Mulatu Astatke.
0: Mulatu Astatke.
1: Astatke, yeah.
0: Let's have a listen. I've never heard him really, so I'll have to. Yeah, so enjoy. Okay?
1: Yep.

0: Welcome back. Enjoyed that very much.
1: Yeah,
0: good, cool. good recommendation, Maya.
1: Yeah, thank you.
0: So, what are we going to play next? Well, I've got a few pieces of music, and I was looking, you know, browsing around Wikipedia, you know, finding out what's particular about today, and one thing it is... Let me refer to my notes to get the correct name. In Australia, it is National Day of Healing, formerly known as National Sorry Day, which is a day, is introduced in 98 or so, but where the Australian nation is like saying sorry to the Aboriginals for the way that they've been treated in the history of Europeans being in Australia. Mm-hmm. So it's kind of gesture of, well, some kind of gesture anyway. Yeah. I'm not quite sure how much it does, but it's something, isn't it? So I thought, well, that's a good reason to play some Aboriginal music. So let's have a listen to some music with a bit of didgeridoo, of course. Richard Wally. Okay, enjoy.

0: Welcome back. I hope you enjoyed that. That was Richard Wally with some cool didgeridoo music. I was enjoying that. Yeah, it's quite relaxing, yeah. Isn't it?
1: That sounds really cool.

0: the late Ruben Gonzalez, who was a pianist with the Buena Vista Social Club.
1: Mm-hmm.
0: One of my favourite groups, I've got to say. I do love a bit of that. Some amazing music. But this is him playing solo piano with Tres Lindas Cubanas, which is three pretty Cubans.
1: Yeah, yeah. That's it.
0: Cool. So, yeah. Well, let's just enjoy that. A bit of piano music. Happy birthday, Ruben Gonzalez. Joy.

0: Welcome back. Luke is gone and he's coming in a minute.
1: Oh, he's here already.
2: Yeah, no, the song finished, didn't it?
1: Yeah.
2: I was trying to find us some more amazing music. Yeah, I've got some more amazing music for you. And I think we're going to extend the show by a few minutes because James isn't going to be doing his sports show at 5. So we might, yeah, go slightly over. I'm not up for doing a 2-hour show today, but, you know, 10 minutes maybe extra. So, lucky listeners, you get some more amazing tunes. Next, we're going to play, well, I'll find you something, because I've got some music that I'm... Do you have any particular recommendations?
0: Oh, well, I can play some music if you like.
2: Hang on. I think I have something that I was going to put on. Because I've got some more music, but I just have to go and get it and down it. Should we have a bit of Ravi Shankar?
0: No.
2: Let's have a bit of Ravi Shankar with his sitar and violin duet. So he's on the sitar, and the violin is that very famous violin player. I forget his name off the top of my head. maybe Alan knows.
3: What's that?
2: He's a famous violin player who works with Ravi Shankar a little bit.
3: Stefan Grappelli, didn't he?
2: No, it wasn't him.
3: No. You heard him anyway?
2: Yeah, that was it.
3: Yeah, I think he would have.
2: Yeah, so what was his name? Sorry.
3: Yehudi Menuhin.
2: Yehudi Menuhin, that's it. So, yeah, Ravi Shankar and Yehudi Menuhin with sitar and violin duet. Let's have a listen and enjoy. I played this on the show before, but, yeah, it's a while ago, so let's have a listen. Is it working? Yeah.

0: Welcome back. Yeah, I was really enjoying that again. I mean, some good stuff. So playing some quite relaxing music, which is good because we've got a kind of slow pace with the hot sun out there. But yeah, now I've got the music that I was just finding for you, and I can put some on now. What we're going to listen to is another recommendation. And did you have another song you wanted to play at all before the end of the show?
1: Yeah, I can find something. I have a band. It's a salsa band, but they are from Barcelona.
0: Okay.
1: And sounds pretty good.
0: Yeah.
1: They are called La Sucursal S.A. It's like, I don't know how to translate that. But yeah, they sound pretty good.
0: Okay.
1: So yeah, I can play a song called Mi Ritmo Pati.
0: Should we all listen to that?
1: Yeah, listen.
0: Okay, good stuff. Okay, then. You got it?
1: Yes.
0: Okay, let's go.

0: welcome back. Thank you for that recommendation, Thea. Good stuff. And now, well, we're going to play two more songs. And yeah, I've got some good stuff for you. Next, well, from Barcelona, we just heard, what was that again? What was the title?
1: La Sucursal S.A.
0: Okay. And yeah, I enjoyed that. And no, we're going to go from Barcelona, we just heard. Well, it sounded kind of Puerto Rican to me or something. Just the way it...
1: Yeah, they are a big group from everywhere. You know, in Spain there is a big immigrants from South America or Latin America.
0: So it's got that influence, yeah.
1: Yeah, and absolutely. Also they have people from there. And yeah, it's a mix of people.
0: Yeah, well, it definitely leaves a mark on their music.
1: Yeah.
0: But now we're going to hear some music from Tunisian artist Dafer Youssef. And this is his song, Electric Sufi. Enjoy.

0: Welcome back. You are listening to Beyond the Border, Brighton and Hove Community Radio, and we just heard Dafa Youssef with Electric Sufi. And I only heard that once before, and I enjoyed it, and playing it again, I was like, yeah.
1: Yeah, sounds really good.
0: Good track. So that was, yeah, Dafa Youssef from Tunisia. And this next song is going to be the last song of the show because, well, you know, we normally go until 5 and it's nearly 5:15, so, you know, we're going to finish at 5:15. But, yeah, it's been, I don't know. It's not been our most organised and structured show we've ever done, but hey.
1: But I think it was cool.
0: Some good music, though.
1: Yeah.
0: We didn't do any poetry this time as well. Anyway, we'll make up for it in the future. So the last song we're going to go out on is another recommendation from the Couchsurfing community. This is a recommendation by Ana Toledana.
1: Ana Toledana,
0: from the Basque Country. And this song, hang on, let me try and say it. It's Champon Batan Truque. I think that's the name of the song by Aleit Etamaida. Is that the artist? Aleit Etamaida, I think must be. Does that sound likely?
1: Yeah, I think so, but yeah. I don't speak Basque, so...
0: No. But yes, this is Champon Batan Truque. And let me tell you a little bit about the song, because I got a kind of gist of what the song is about from Anna. And she tells me it's a song about a man who tells stories in the street. He tells, like, sort of ancient stories, and, yeah, I mean, neither do I speak Basque, so I'm not going to follow. But maybe some of you guys listening do, so you can enjoy the lyrics, appreciate them to the full extent. But anyway, we can still enjoy the music. So I really like the upbeat feel of this song. That's why I really wanted to finish on it and finish on a high. So thank you for listening, and enjoy, and goodbye.
1: Bye.

party, Tony Lee. He was fascinated by it, honestly. Vince Manganiello, our friend, who we mention every week on the show, near enough. Charlie Lopez, Charles Green, usual crew down there. The party never stops till 3 a.m. and £85. You may also want to go down to Digital tonight. It's got Playroom, Housey Hedonism in a playground of bouncy inflatable fun. You think there's a bouncy castle down there? It's Brighton, anything could happen. 11 p.m. that starts. That says £12/10. Dr. Brighton tonight. It's got sexy Saturdays, babe. Lovely. And it's got DJ Tony B. 9:30 that starts. So not too long for that one. The H Bar tonight has got Tech Noir. It's all French tonight on the show. Steve Mack, the legendary Steve Mack. Nick gets his hooks into you. Not literally, that's a joke there. Nick Hooks. Danny Chase, DJs delve into the depths of tech. So the H Bar. And you may want to go down to Honizy, Ministry of Sound and Mix Mag Tour. Nileshi, Paramar, John Byrne, Tom Maverick and Squits. 11 p.m. It's 7:50/5/3. So the Artful Dodger there. And this is Rewind the Crowd Sapo Selector. You know what Lee Francis should do? Should make a programme making impressions of celebrities with masks and call it Bo Selector. And then do an impression of Craig David and say, Craig David? And I can't do it as well as Lee, obviously, because he's a genius.

0: Well, unfortunately, it's that time. I've got to say goodbye. I know everyone's going to be going now. Oh, can you not stay on till 11, Matt, and just keep playing banging dance tunes? Well, sadly, I can't, but there you go. But all being well, back next week. Hope you enjoy the rest of the weekend. Last few tunes are from Dodger, Rewinds, featuring Craig David. The crowd say Bo Selector, sharp on the remix, rather hot that one. Classic Jackson's Can You Feel It? What a great sound. Finishing the show with Kylie. Very nice too. Chemical Brothers on the remix. Hope you have a good week next week. Thanks for listening. All the very best to you all. And thank you to Alan. And nice to see the Empress and Umit as well. There we go. So, all being well, back next week. Thank you very much. And I believe it's going Free Futures Festival Radio. Get the words out, Alan, on shortly.
1: No.
0: Okay.
1: I'm going to be putting on something else.
0: Right. Okay. Lovely. Sounds good. Thanks very much. Goodbye for now.

0: Science. Halo Peridol, 5 milligrams.
1: Which one, sir?
0: The little white one. Work for white.
1: Work white. Okay, check.
0: Pheno Barbitone, 5 milligrams.
1: Check.
0: Dipsipel, 5 milligrams.
1: Check.
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0: Ah, Father, which